0: that was the first try to work with the Chukai material. And after we had Zappi convinced to that it's a good idea, because he was a bit like, yeah, Holger from Cannes, I don't know, you know, because Cannes and Faust, they weren't really the closest friends in the 70s, I would say. Anyway, so that was the first thing, and it became an album. And it's our original recording is part of recordings. Other recordings will be on our next album on Karl Records, the beginning of next year. It's called Utopian 2. Okay. We did a lot of recordings with Zappi on drums in the last 5, 6, 7 years. And so that was the first thing we used. And it was like, kind of magic that happened there by chance. And I thought it was really interesting because it's very much the way that Holger Chukai worked with his music also. You know, he used a lot of like shortwave radio samples that he just, you know, recorded by chance on somewhere. And, you know, even the Pope was singing on one of his tracks. So he experimented a lot with these chance moments. And that was for us like the... I mean, that really worked, you know. It was not just okay. It was really kind of magic that somehow I was really surprised how well that works. And anyway, so that
1: it's kind hypnotic. I really like this hypnotic and, ritual voodoo.
0: Yeah, and the recordings totally happened like independently from each other, like with a 22 years gap in between, you know, Holger's recording and our recording. So that kind of kicked off the whole collaboration series that happened afterwards, also with shorter versions, because that's an album, and then we had the idea to ask people to do really short versions to fit like 10 versions on one vinyl.
1: Right.
0: Otherwise, it would be like endless amount of albums. And I mean, who can put that out, you know?
1: Of course.
0: And yeah.
1: But you got some really, really interesting interpretation by great artists of the contemporary times together, really. I would go on with the next.
0: Yeah.
1: Sorry.
0: The next or the next?
1: The next will be the next. So stay tuned here.
0: I thought we want to do the other one. I think we decided to do Natalie Beritze.
1: My apologies here, listeners.
0: And I can also tell a story about that because Natalie Beritze, I met her in 2005, New Year's Eve at the Volksbühne. We kind of learned to know each other and met her late 23, the first time again, like almost 20 years later, we bumped into each other. And I really kind of rediscovered her music, and I became a big fan of her stuff, and especially of her singing. And that was the time when this shorter collaboration series started. So she was the first I asked, because I bumped into her by chance, again, chance. So all of these collaborations have a big chance factor to them somehow. So it turned out like they did something, they recomposed the whole piece and made it a song, so maybe we can listen to it.
1: Sure. She's apparently a fundamental electronic music artist from Georgia, really.
0: She's one of the probably the first female electronic artists in Georgia, and Anushka Skitze, she
1: also
0: is the little bit younger generation, and I don't know if they actually, I think they worked together before, but they do also quite different stuff. So I was really happy to have them both on board, and because I'm a big fan of both of them.
1: Fantastic. Let's listen to it.

Here we are back in studio after listening to this really mesmerizing, very charming version, Gvon version by Natalie Beritza and Anushka Zaitzde. So two Georgian artists, as we mentioned before, really something to me is between a lullaby and anomaly, something to sweeten up

0: Absolutely amazing, very Lynchian somehow.
1: Yeah.
0: And yeah, I think it's an amazing rework, very unexpected kind of direction. And so that was the first of the compilation of the shorter versions. And I thought now we wanted to play the next.
1: That now comes the next.
0: Yeah, that was also interesting because I bumped into Chris Abrahams at Ausland here in Berlin. He played with my Krautfass friend Derek Shirley in the band The Still.
1: Guess what? It was by chance.
0: Yeah, all chance. It's crazy. So I'm also a big fan of the Necks, and I know Tony also a bit. And so I just asked him if they would be up to do something. And by chance, they were in a studio in Sydney a couple of weeks later and recorded their new album, which is also out since a couple of months, I think. And so they sent me this, their really amazing version.
1: Yeah.
0: And that was the second one then. So it kind of happened, funny enough, always happened when the first, when the previous one was finished, then I thought, who could do the next one? And then something happened by chance. I met someone at a concert or on this in a bar or something. And so it was really a kind of curated after one after the other. It was, right. I didn't ask many people at the same time because I didn't know what would make sense as the next version.
1: The next of the next.
0: So next was the next. Maybe we listen to it before I tell
1: before we, absolutely
0: too much.
1: So stay tuned here in the special on Gvon. Holger Chukai and all the versions curated by their Dresselhaus for Mirror World Music. I remind you that. Stay tuned. Ciao.

It's beautiful in here. Oh, what a nice place you have. Urban glamour, 1972.

0: That was a majestic, I would say, new wave take interpretation by Tarwater of Gvon.
1: And immersion.
0: And immersion.
1: Yeah, that was also a very strange encounter, let's say, because I was touring with Tarwater last year, and then suddenly we were hanging out at the bar Dave Lombardo in Berlin, at Zionskirchplatz, and they invited me for some drinks, and by chance, Colin Newman, formerly of Wire, I think, well, they still exist, Wire, and Malka Spiegel, and their project Immersion. So we had a really nice evening together, and of course I had the idea to ask them to contribute to the Holger Tschukai project, and luckily they were really up for it. And then Ronald Lippock, the singer of Tarwater, he wrote the lyrics by a conversation, based on a conversation he remembered that he had with Holger Tschukai, probably around the time when he recorded the Gwoon stuff. They played at Kulturbrauerei. Like, there was a Tarwater and Holger Tschukai double bill concert. So wow. The lyrics are basically the conversation they had that night.
0: Incredible. Wow. Know, so emotional, in fact, like, yeah. you can hear a big nostalgic feeling. And really happy, beautiful. And then before preceded by the next version, and I really enjoy, like, these guys, they're so good to create tension, also through these small words, kind of dueling or more scratching all into each other sometimes. Very, very nice drum treatments by the next. Good.
1: Yeah. So I think somehow I had, at some point I got the feeling that Holger Tschukai was actually directing the whole project. I was just his, like, you know, earthly hand. So I kind of felt like, you know, I'm possessed by his spirit, and he makes all that happen.
0: Even if you have never met him, have you?
1: I might have met him in the early 90s, actually, in my hometown Bielefeld.
0: Mm.
1: But in a non-musical context, and but I don't really remember. So consciously I never met him. Yeah, I played a lot with Damo Suzuki for a couple of years, and I met Yaki Liebezeit a couple of times. We played festivals together, like his project and Schneider TM. But I don't know. Yeah, but somehow Holger's spirit was kind of like guiding me somehow, yeah.
0: Probably. Yeah. Spirit, character larger than life.
1: Yeah, who knows?
0: Yeah.
1: Who
0: knows? So we move on now with the next version by Kim Gordon and Jay Mashes. Stay tuned.
2: Suddenly... No.

0: So here we are back in studio after listening this really mesmerizing, I would say electrifying and transporting version of Gvon by interpreted by Kim Gordon and Jay Mashes of Dinosaurs JR. And what chance Dirk led you to meet and commission this to?
1: Yeah, that was also interesting because Jay and me met quite frequently in the recent years in Berlin here, and also we collaborated on a Krautfuss live album, and we had dinner one evening.
0: In the last release, right? Live
1: at the church.
0: Live at the church.
1: Which came out last year. And I know Jay since quite a while, and also bumped into Kim several times in the 90s already. And I told Jay about this project and kind of talked him into it. And then luckily they sent me like two noise tracks, one each, that they recorded in their mutual holidays in Provincetown in a laundry room. He said, like, I can do whatever I like with it. And I just put it on top of Holger's recording. And the third attempt was the perfect moment. And it's also really, I think it's a very unusual version for this compilation because... it is very chance. So really honored about this track also.
0: And
1: really,
0: I was saying this, I feel that the more we listen to these versions, to these different interpretations, the more we touch different corners of music and very authentic styles or original styles by these acts. So it makes all the work really compelling and organic, also the sequence of the track listing that you created. So yeah, here I heard a bit of distortion, a bit kind of Velvet Underground and 60s infected, also some oriental riffs. It was one of my favorites, yeah. I have to say.
1: Yeah. It's very intuitive and not much thinking about it. And that's what I like about this version, because there's other versions that people really made up their minds about, which are also great. But I really like this emotional approach of this one somehow. Lucky. Yeah, it happened like that.
0: Another amazing one.
1: Yeah.
0: Right, we go now with we said with Rock.
1: Yeah, Rock. That is an all-star band formed by my friend Jochen Arbeit, who was actually supposed to be here, but he couldn't make it, unfortunately. And that involves Thomas Weidler, the original drummer of Nick Cave's Bad Seeds, and Jojo Röhm on bass, and Sonja Kosche, Jochen's partner, on Objects, and Ingo Kraus, who actually maintained Conny Planck's studio after Conny died.
0: Right.
1: So he knew Holger very well.
0: Uh-huh.
1: And they... recorded also a whole album, and what we're gonna hear now is a very, very little edit of a 1 hour long recording, which is amazing. And I hope also there will be the chance to put the whole thing out at some point. And
0: I think it will deserve. Yeah. So the combination already here, the expectations are really high with all this combination of musicians. So let's have a listen.

0: So now, with this very soft and elegant interpretation by Oren Ambarchi, Chris Cole, and Jim O'Rourke, what a trio.
1: Yeah.
0: How did this collaboration happen?
1: Yeah, I don't know. It was the last slot that was open, and I thought it has to be something really special, and so I'm friends with Oren and Chris
0: right.
1: since many years, and they are basically also like neighbors, you know.
0: Okay.
1: And we also with Oren, he contributed a lot to Angel or Die Angel albums in the past like 20 years. And anyway, so I asked them to find a third person. Initially, I thought about KG Hino. That would be really interesting.
0: Okay, well.
1: And as a trio.
0: That would have been interesting.
1: But then they came up with Jim O'Rourke, which is, I think, in the end, an even better okay. choice. And that is actually the first time they ever played together in this trio.
0: Okay.
1: Like they collaborated separately a lot, but never really in this trio combination. And
0: it was a sort of really the also smoothing down, sweetening up the sacral and heavy atmospheres of the original. It's almost like a redemption after the suffering of the repression.
1: Mm-hmm.
0: Seems also almost a kind of a Bach, a little stream of water coming from the prison and bringing away all the washing away all the pain.
1: Yes.
0: And mm-hmm. sort of like then floating into this healing.
1: And another funny aspect yeah. is because every artist was supposed to come up with an individual title. We didn't right. talk about that yet. But they came up with Alles hat ein Ende, nur die Wurst hat zwei. So that's their title for this version, which is actually a song, a Schlager song
0: All
1: by
0: right.
1: Stefan Remmler, the former singer of Trio, who also collaborated with Holger Tschukai, but they didn't know that song. It's a silly kind of almost like Carnival kind of right. Weird. It's a funny thing. So I was wondering like how they came up with that title,
0: yeah,
1: you
0: yeah,
1: know,
0: yeah.
1: And they really didn't know about this Stefan Remmler song,
0: yeah.
1: you know, and weird stuff happened.
0: Also,
1: I can only
0: also
1: say
0: a crazy coincidence.
1: Very, very crazy. I don't know. I thought it was a joke. Of course, obviously it is a joke, but then that joke has a deep source,
0: right.
1: it feels, you know.
0: That sounds very much also really a story that can be written in a book.
1: Yeah, right.
0: And I mean, the old record deserves, I think, a good booklet whenever it comes out.
1: Yeah,
0: vinyl.
1: I hope. Yeah, I'm planning to release the version one, which is a whole album, and these versions 2 to 11 as a double vinyl. Hopefully next year, but
0: yes,
1: latest
0: please.
1: For Holger Tschukai's 90th birthday, which will be in March 2028.
0: March 2028.
1: That will be the very latest chance to do it, but I hope I can do it next year on my own label, Mirror World Music, which contains the digital version already anyway. But I'm also talking to two, three other labels who might be interested, and let's see. Yeah, but there will be certainly a vinyl version as a double LP. You know,
0: we all look forward very much for that.
1: Thank you.
0: So Dirk, thank you for being here tonight.
1: Thank you very much.
0: It was a really good insight about this amazing story. And thank you. Thanks again.
1: Thank you
0: for listening.
1: And thank you, Arthur Schmidt, for dropping that USB stick.
0: Yeah.
1: You know, a lot of things
0: What
1: happened.
0: Was he thinking about? I'm curious about listening first to the original again and then to all the versions,
1: yeah.
0: especially what was his
1: Arthur's. Yeah, he actually made videos to each version.
0: Okay.
1: So we actually...
0: Also, you have videos.
1: Yeah, yeah. Arthur Schmidt has a Gwoon channel on YouTube.
0: Right.
1: It's findable there. And actually, the main reason why we did all these versions was to provide them for Arthur Schmidt's video installations.
0: Right.
1: And there might be also live shows at some point. And all these videos he filmed in a black rubber cell that came from the Stasi prison.
0: Okay.
1: He transported it to another place. I'm not allowed to say where. But so his video series is all filmed in this black isolation prison cell. And... That makes the connection to the original Gwoon project, which is called Gwoon means global visions of other natures.
0: Okay.
1: And the whole project is about empathy, and he's dealing with his own traumas from his prison times in the early 80s through this project. And that's why Holger Czukay recorded this album for him in 97. So it's all a big circle that kind of comes back to Arthur Schmidt. Thank you, Arthur.
0: Thank you,
1: and
0: Arthur.
1: Big hi to Hamburg.
0: Greetings to Hamburg. Yeah. Thank you for listening. That was it for Acid Shampoo episode 97. And we will catch up again each other in October. Yes, there's going to be a bit of a break. Acid Shampoo on holiday for a while. Thank you. Enjoy the summer and be here for the 11th birthday of Kashmir Radio, taking place this Saturday, starting already early morning with Matteo and Mariana with his amazing breakfast shows with cornetto alla crema, cappuccino, and probably also some American bacon, since Mariana comes from Miami. No, it will be great. And then we'll go through all the day until midnight, before following later in the night at Punk Culture Club.
2: 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And it's a steel, pedal steel guitar and electronics live set. 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

0: Okay, thank you so much. This was amazing. This was Jota FM. Excellent, Nick. And yeah, I had all the time a certain image in my head. It was a blue whale sitting on a campfire, fishing. So, yeah, amazing stuff.
1: Insects are all around us. They produce many sounds at many frequencies and volume levels. We are so accustomed to hearing insect sounds that we seldom listen to them. Let's try an experiment by listening to this recording of a typical suburban backyard.
2: Hey, come on, all right, hey, hey,
1: Did you hear the crickets?
3: Hold on.
1: Rough spots on the cricket's wings produce the chirping vibrations which we hear. The cricket is highly sensitive to temperature. In fact, we can tell the temperature by crickets. Count the number of chirps in 15 seconds and add 40. The result is very close to the temperature on the Fahrenheit thermometer. Listen.
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2: Well, hello, family of mine.
3: Hi.
2: How are you all this fine day?
4: How wonderful.
5: Yeah, up at camp, Jack told me that his family's taking a trip.
6: I know how you feel, kids. A lot of your fathers and my friends are going on trips, too. And the pastor and his wife are going on a ministry trip.
5: Even Mr. Whitaker said he was going to take a trip later in the summer.
2: Look, I know that going on a trip is more important to you than any of us, but go for it.
5: What?
6: George!
5: Really?
2: Yep, I've been thinking about it. And this family does deserve a really good time. I'm just a big kid when it comes to trips. I love the feel of it.
5: All right!
6: Oh, George!
5: I knew it!
7: This is so weird.
2: What's the matter?
7: It's kind of weird, but it is fun.
5: Well, yeah, it's a pretty cool idea, Dad.
2: Well, does that mean you're having a good time?
6: Is that a pig?
5: She's gonna go nuts.
6: It's just not there.
5: Told you she'd go nuts.
6: Hush, Jim.
2: If we believe it, they will. The main thing to remember is Wad Fam Choksod.
8: Wad Fam Choksod.
2: Wad Fam Choksod.
8: One Wad Fam Choksod.
7: This is so weird.
5: It's a hippo.
2: Get you
5: it. Hey, stop it. Fine. Just shut it
2: off. No, not get her. No.
5: Stop. Oh. You can't turn the knife up a little bit. Get it.
6: Here's the fruit.
8: How was it, Jimmy?
5: Great.
8: What about your Wad Fam Choksod?
2: Go for it.
6: George.
5: Really?
2: Yep. Jimmy, would you turn off that harmonica, please?
7: This is so weird.
5: Yeah, but it's great.
6: Is that a pig?
9: Why did I ever want to do this?
7: It's kind of weird, but it is fun.
2: Well, with the discount coupons I got from the paper, it didn't cost us hardly anything either.
10: This is too high, honey. This is a little high for Mom.
11: You know, hey, like totally go with the flow, you know?
6: Like totally go with the flow?
11: You know, hey, like totally Wad Fam Choksod.
5: The budget. Stupid budget.
6: Is that a pig?
7: This is so
5: stupid.
2: Sorry. Okay, I'm turning off the light. Ah, the great outdoors, huh?
8: Congratulations. How was it, Jimmy?
5: Great. I tripped. I didn't.
12: Welcome. You're listening.
13: You're listening.
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12: DJ Flinta.
13: DJ Flinta Piss.
15: DJ Flinta Piss.
16: Hallöchen.
17: Hello.
16: I can't hear myself in the headphones, but I hope it's working.
17: I can hear you.
16: Okay, that's great.
17: Wait, why are you plugged into here?
16: Because it was plugged in.
17: Oh, I would, yeah.
16: We're gonna replug right now.
17: Replug and you can hear.
16: Okay, this hole does not work.
17: That's okay. What she said.
16: Okay, now it went in.
17: Oh, you can hear yourself?
16: Yes, I can hear
17: it's
16: myself.
17: It's so crisp.
16: What a pleasure, let me tell you.
17: It's so crisp.
16: It's like when you release the piss, you know, the moment. Such a pleasure.
17: And you're just like, but hello,
16: that's
17: world.
16: Felt, yeah.
17: It's the been a while. It's been a while.
16: It's been 3 months.
17: Since we had our, like, classic. This is what we call
16: Since
17: a classic
16: me
17: show.
16: Me and you did an episode together.
17: Yeah. Yeah, we've had guests, and then...
16: Or wait...
17: I think
16: did
17: so.
16: Did we not two episodes again? Were we here? Was I here? I thought two episodes you did when I was not here. No,
17: exactly.
16: But that's wrong.
17: I think I did do two episodes.
16: Yeah, you did. No, wait. I'm confused.
17: I don't even remember now. It's all a blur.
16: Babe. You did Babe when my dad was here.
17: Uh-huh. And then I also did the episode with Soph, which tragically didn't get recorded properly.
16: Because they could hear themselves, but the microphones were not.
17: Yeah, let's
16: standing.
17: Not talk about it. It's a bit.
16: Okay, it's still
17: dark.
16: It's still wet.
17: Oh, yeah, and then we had the episode with Anka right before Fusion.
16: So then I was here. Okay.
17: Yeah, but...
16: The Flinta Piss universe is a bit blurry, and that's the beauty of DJ Flinta Piss.
17: And also it's the beauty of being, you know, Kashmir residents for a while now that it's just... It's always a party. It's always fun. It's always a pleasure. But
16: saying hi to Tarana, to Mama Huxa.
17: Oh, hi, Mama.
16: Nice to see your kitty again.
17: Yeah. For those who don't know, you got to get on the Telegram chat to know what we are referencing. But and Kitty's not bouncing.
16: Yeah, and give us, like, send us messages, right? Like,
17: exactly. Talk to us. We like to respond.
16: Act and enter.
17: Yeah, but we always like to kind of start the show with a yap, and then we always remind people who probably don't know who we are, what we do, and what this next hour and a half is going to be like. If you've never tuned in, usually our slot is on Saturdays. However, I had my bachelorette in Italy, so I had to do a little switcheroonie. Woo-woo! Yeah.
16: Piss is growing up.
17: I know.
16: Piss. I mean, I'm grown up as well, but in different ways.
17: But, like, slowly. Wait, what did Mom say now?
16: She missed us all.
17: Oh, we did miss. We missed our little slot and having our little chat. Yeah. Shout out to Toronto, listening, tuning in, supporting, and the fam and everyone else. But again, I'm digressing.
16: Who is DJ Flintabiz?
17: Who is DJ Flintabiz? What is Yaps and Whoops by DJ Flintabiz? Well,
16: apart from yapping, right?
17: So basically, we like to deep dive on our favorite Flintabiz producers. And so that's pretty much what the show is about. And also, you will have little random bleeps and bloops in between. So get locked in because we have quite a fun show. But before that, Christina, talk to me. It's been a while. This is actually the first time I'm seeing Christina in a few weeks. So we need to kind of have our debrief on air right now.
16: We have to have debrief. How many new artists did you discover in the time that you didn't see me? There were a few, I must say. I don't remember any name of them. But I have discovered some really cool Flinta artists in the meantime as well.
17: So I'm not going to lie. I actually didn't discover that many because, at Fusion Festival this year, and this is what I was going to tell you, and I guess I might as well just yap about it now. This Fusion, and normally when I go to this festival, I like to see artists that are, you know, from all over the world who aren't necessarily here all the time. And it's nice to kind of discover that way. But this year I knew so many people playing, and it was really, I'm getting shivers now. It was really a moment of half side questing to acts that I've never seen or heard of before. And the other half was actually spent
16: seeing
17: supporting friends.
16: Yes.
17: Yeah. And I think especially, wow, I'm getting more shivers because I was just thinking, you know, like if I was in that position, I would love to have been in that situation as well with like.
16: Don't we all want to play at a Fusion?
17: No, but you know what I mean? The whole concept of it was a really interesting Fusion because like I said, normally I'm like all about let's see people who aren't around. This not. However, I am sad. I really wanted to see Sherelle, but her set was during the fire evacuation.
16: Oh, so it got canceled.
17: Well,
16: she's going to play in 2 years.
17: I hope so.
16: I'm pretty sure everyone who couldn't play this year, they will get the next time.
17: It was so
16: sad. It would only make sense. I'm sorry, but they should.
17: No, and it was going to be my first time seeing her play, I got really excited, so it's fine.
16: Did you not want to talk about her on the show?
17: I did, so stay tuned. I'm going to do a nice little deep dive on her.
16: Yeah, but, I mean, what time, how long have we been yapping? Okay, 6 minutes,
17: that's not too bad. Exactly.
16: I was thinking...
17: But who's, like, some of your favorite artists that you...
16: The ones that I said the name, so I don't remember.
17: Oh, true. Okay, then we're gonna have to remember them in future episodes.
16: I have been digging the last since we saw each other last for some gigs, and you know, like yesterday, I was preparing a set, and I was thinking, right now I need some whoop. I really it doesn't happen to me normally because that's not my process necessarily.
17: Yeah.
16: But yesterday, I really, like, I envisioned in my head the sound that I want.
17: Ooh, and what is it?
16: And it was really, like, more simple, really deep, like, low end, and just, like, the bass bassing.
17: Okay.
16: But not too intense, like, just, like, let the bass speak.
17: Okay.
16: But no how vocals? Do you go and look for something, you know, when you have such an idea?
17: You make it yourself.
16: Yeah, okay. Yeah, I was literally thinking that as well.
17: I mean, that's pretty much how it starts.
16: In the future, I just need to make that. But, okay, I have like half an hour before I have to go to bed. I don't have the time or the skills to make the tune, but maybe I can just do the bass without anything else.
17: I mean, I feel like we've done this show now for a while that's normally the case, right? Where you can't find music that you want, so just go and figure it out yourself.
16: Yeah, I mean, we have definitely, I was introduced thanks to this show, not thanks to this show, but during the time of this show, I was introduced to full production mixes, which I didn't know was a thing.
17: Mm.
16: When people mix, they just do a mix of their own music.
17: Mm-hmm.
16: And what I learned, something new that's not related to this, but also something new I learned during my research for today's artist, was that she has like mix albums that she released.
17: Mm-hmm.
16: And that I have to Google what that means. And it's basically, instead of a DJ mix, it's an album of songs that she puts together of other artists.
17: Ah, okay.
16: So it's not her own music.
17: Yeah, yeah.
16: Yeah, but it's like, okay, let's say...
17: But I've heard of this concept before.
16: Yeah, like a mixtape, but without mixing.
17: Okay. So the tracks aren't mixed in together?
16: No, it's really just an album.
17: Okay, so she just like kind of curated.
16: Yeah.
17: Okay.
16: Exactly.
17: Yeah, because I love, there's one of my favorite compilations from a label that I was listening to years ago, and I still actually...
16: Is it a house label?
17: It's more deep house.
16: Mm-hmm. Still house.
17: But it's so beautiful, because I actually just recently bought it because I thought, you know what, I have the wedding coming up soon and I want to have some music that, you know, like really
16: you connect with
17: with, and mm-hmm. still to this day.
16: I mean, and your parents can bear to listen.
17: Yeah, because it's deep house, it's very chill vibes, and it's really beautiful too, because I bought the album and you have the individual tracks, and it's two kind of CDs, so there's like two sections to mm-hmm. it, but also the two so the album is from Anjuna Deep 07
16: mm-hmm.
17: and it's just like the compilation of the label from like the tracks that they, you know, kind of released through the year of that particular year. And I'm talking, this is like, oh my God.
16: 20?
17: I want to say I was listening to this in like 2013, 2014, 2015 okay. years.
16: 12 years. Sometime.
17: So it's been a while. 13. But it still slaps. It's so good. And what I really love that they did was they created it's called the continuous.
16: Mm-hmm.
17: So they would mix in the tracks.
16: Mm.
17: So not only did, like, you buy the album with the separate tracks, which is great, but you have the continuous,
16: and then there's like,
17: which is a mix.
16: So basically the last track is the mix. That has 50 minutes.
17: Exactly.
16: Whatever.
17: And it's like they have two continuous mixes because it's like the two separate CDs.
16: Right, right, yeah.
17: Oh my God, that was such
16: That's
17: a game
16: cute.
17: Changer for
16: yeah,
17: me. Because
16: what a cool idea.
17: It was really, oh my God, I'm getting shivers again. It was.
16: It's hot in the studio, by the way.
17: Exactly. So this is like, you know, it's real, but it was so good because this particular.
16: It's the post-fusion chills.
17: Yeah. This particular concept was great because if I ever just. Let's say I partied or I was out or something and I just needed to put something on that I didn't have to think about, I would literally put on this particular album, the continuous mix.
16: Right.
17: Because I just knew it was
16: perfect.
17: Like needed chill vibes and music that I like really loved. And yeah, so that's what I was kind of thinking when you said with the album mix.
16: Yeah.
17: But yeah, I guess now let's get into some artists. Like,
16: let's get into some artists.
17: What are we chatting about today?
16: But I'm gonna play the track first.
17: Ooh, I like it. I like it.
16: I'm just gonna play the track first, and when I discovered this track, it was the only track by this artist. I don't remember if I discovered the artist, but this was the only track that I bought because it's a while ago.
17: Okay, I was going to say, when are we talking? Like, when
16: a while
17: did
16: ago,
17: you get
16: for
17: track?
16: Me, still in bass music is not that long, so maybe 2 years ago.
17: Okay.
16: But I just, it's like, let's say this is my favorite song so far of her, and I will get into it a bit more because she's very not eclectic, but she has a lot of different things that she produced, and not all of
17: really
16: them
17: cool
16: are my
17: album
16: type
17: art,
16: of music.
17: By the way.
16: And but I just want to say that this one slaps. I mean, let's just listen to it, okay?
17: All right.

0: I don't know if your mic is on.
1: Yeah, yeah.
0: It's on, okay.
1: It's just the light is broken.
0: So it was like smashing, but in a very soft and sexy low-end way, I would say.
1: It's kind of funny because the first thing I thought of was, tasting note, sexy bass, same. Definitely. Yeah. But at the end, I was getting very fairy, dream, like ethereal vibes.
0: Exactly. And I feel like that's definitely her.
1: So who is her?
0: Teresa Saverio,
1: aka
0: some people might know her as DJ Rap.
1: Okay.
0: And if you don't know DJ Rap,
1: I don't know.
0: Speaking to everyone, I mean, but yeah, also you. She's been in the game for over 30 years.
1: Wow.
0: This track is from 1993.
1: It's timeless.
0: She's been like there in the crib of jungle.
1: Okay. Like one of the early ones.
0: Yeah.
1: Which, actually, funny story, today we're kind of doing a jungle episode, so...
0: Right. I mean, I would say... So, she's usually talked about as, like, one of the forming jungle and drum bass artists.
1: Okay.
0: Drum bass came after jungle, so that kind of makes sense that she was around already before people started calling it drum bass.
1: Yeah. Which is kind of cute because my artist is a more, let's say, newer jungle artist.
0: Yeah.
1: So it's nice that we're kind of, again, the synergy is
0: flowing. But to be fair, I've been saying for a while now that I would like to take somebody from drum and bass because I don't really listen to a lot of drum and bass and I don't know a lot about drum and bass and I feel like we haven't represented that genre yet. So it would be nice to choose somebody. And at the same time, I was also... saying, you know, somebody who's like a legend, like a long time, really has been there for decades, because we tend to choose rather, let's say, current or people who are about our age or
1: who
0: younger.
1: Tickle our fancy now, for sure. But again, you know, there's the case of, if we're talking drum and bass here, DJ Storm.
0: Yeah.
1: Who doesn't
0: produce.
1: But we
0: haven't talked about her.
1: Yeah.
0: So that's my point.
1: So maybe we have a whole episode dedicated
0: to that. Funny
1: note,
0: I actually did take DJ Storm, and after an hour and a half of researching her and making notes, I realized that she's not a producer.
1: Yeah.
0: And I have a strict policy about talking about producers.
1: But maybe we can make an exception for the
0: legends. We can definitely. I would love to have an episode on drum.

0: Based in jungle. I know you talked about jungle with Soph last episode, but nobody could hear it because the microphones were not working.
1: And or we just bring her back on because she was super knowledgeable.
0: And so I would love to bring Soph back on and have a little episode on drum, bass and jungle, and then we can talk about DJ Storm and chemistry.
1: Yeah.
0: And like about the genre. Yeah. And the female and flute.
1: Because like all genres, it's also very dominated
0: in it. Yeah, just as DJ Rap, she was one of the very few female artists or Flinta artists back then in the end of...
1: And still now, you said. Still active now.
0: And she's still active, yeah. Totally. She's still very, very active. I googled a bit how old she is. It's not very clear because she has never confirmed as far as I read. Some info says 66, some say 67, some says even a bit later.
1: Yeah.
0: But let's say like right at the end of the 60s, probably.
1: So epic.
0: And she, so on her own website, she says that she's a jungle drum bass and house DJ.
1: Oh, interesting.
0: A producer, artist, label founder, mentor, and an actress as well.
1: Okay, but wait one sec. Did you hear any house productions when you were digging?
0: I have heard many very different things. She's also a classically trained pianist and a singer, and she also has kind of like a poppy... Like electronic poppy music.
1: Okay.
0: A little bit of like a hip-hoppy, trappy things. So she was never really restricting herself to one genre.
1: I was going to say like very multifaceted, multi-genre.
0: And I think she also kind of gave it, gave herself the full freedom to just...
1: Yeah, create.
0: Go with it, you know, and see what happens.
1: Where's she from?
0: Funny that you ask, because that's my next note, if I go chronologically. She was born in Singapore.
1: Okay.
0: Her dad is an Italian, or actually I haven't really researched. I mean,
1: but sometimes
0: she's a daughter of an Italian father and an Irish Malaysian mother. I have read that her stepfather, that she apparently was also growing up with, was a rich hotel owner, chain. So she was kind of living around.
1: Okay.
0: And when she was a teenager, they settled in Southampton in England. So she was based in UK from then.
1: Okay. So that's also where I was like, okay, if you're in the beginning of the jungle era, you have to be in the UK.
0: She also lived in LA for 20 years, though.
1: Okay.
0: At some point in life, and then came back to the UK.
1: Which that probably influenced some of this like multifaceted genre vibes.
0: So I have even written down some of the genres that are written as her genres.
1: Which are?
0: And besides classic jungle and drum and bass, it's also atmospheric and intelligent drum and bass. So I've even read that it's kind of like also, you know, the 90s, early 90s or first half of 90s or middle 90s, whatever. It was kind of like... this era when everything was being formed and described and understood and it was still evolving. So some sources say that she's kind of, she helped shape the intelligent drum bass.
1: Okay.
0: And atmospheric, which I can hear it throughout her work.
1: I mean, in this first track played was very a very good, I would say. good example
0: but
1: of
0: that. But she also made house, progressive electronic music, down-tempo and trip-hop, and vocal electronic pop.
1: Unique and interesting.
0: She was signed to Sony Music for,
1: how long?
0: I'm really checking my, like a couple of years for sure.
1: I'm guessing, but when you said sign, she's no longer with them.
0: She's no longer with them. She's going her own way. So she kind of, she tried the major label and then she stopped. She left and now she's on her own again.
1: There's many artists now that are leaving their major labels and they're independent.
0: Yeah, totally. And I guess at any point in time, it's the same. Yeah, so as I said, she emerged from the early UK 90s rave. Times. She learned the production from the ground up, so by herself. She worked in a pirate radio.
1: Which one?
0: I didn't note it down.
1: Okay.
0: Oh, maybe I did, because I even copy-pasted a whole... a biography that John Bush wrote. And he mentioned the pirate radio. Let me directly scroll. While I'm scrolling, it says that she was studying to be a solicitor.
1: Oh, shit. How do you get from that to, like...
0: But then she became involved in the British rave scene and... Okay.
1: The rest is history.
0: Yeah. And then she became a working producer and mixer.
1: Like, solicitor, that's insane.
0: Right.
1: But, I mean, look...
0: East London Pirate Station Rave FM.
1: Okay.
0: Yep. That's what I was looking for.
1: East London, like, right place, right time.
0: Right. But let me scroll back up in my notes. Yeah, so she kind of worked her way up, basically. And she engineered records, she promoted events. She also became, known for being technically very exceptional DJ.
1: Mm. Played vinyl?
0: Yeah, I mean, back then.
1: I was going to say, for sure.
0: Yeah. I remember also reading about DJ Storm that she's one of those, you know, like, the true skills are on vinyl. But DJ Storm does also play digital at some point. She switched.
1: Yeah.
0: She not switched, but she accepted. I think she does also play digital.
1: I mean, as someone who is currently learning vinyl in the comfort of her home, it is a skill and a craft that I respect.
0: Speaking of being exceptional, she also in Shout Out LA interview, she said about herself, "What sets me apart? I've always done things my way. Whether it was breaking through in a male-dominated scene, mastering both the underground and the mainstream, or staying fiercely independent while delivering music with heart and soul.
1: Mm.
0: Over the years, I've worn many hats, DJ, vocalist, producer, label owner, mentor. But at the core, it's always been about passion and connection."
1: Mm.
0: And she also said, "I really get to explore everything musically that I love." I wrote this down because I have said that she, all the genres that she's been involved with, and she says it's been her main goal in life to push the boundaries in music and break old rules.
1: I love that. And especially when we did the deep dives, I mean, to be a Flinta in these early days was extremely tough. Because for sure, there's people who don't take you seriously. I mean, I also have a quote from my artist, and this is like even from her getting started a couple years ago. I can't even imagine what it was in the early, early days. So
0: yeah, totally.
1: And you have to persevere a lot.
0: 100%. And she also says about herself that she's a workaholic. And I think maybe that's what she also can thank too, for her success.
1: To have that work ethic, to push through all of that.
0: Maybe, yeah, I mean, she had to find her way to live with herself as a workaholic, kind of. And music was always first. So I think I remember also reading something about like how it might have been hard to keep relationships when, you know, work or music making was always number one.
1: Yeah.
0: But that she kind of, yeah, learned to live with it or around it.
1: Mm.
0: But yeah, you can definitely see that everything, all her success or everything that she managed, she really worked hard for it. She had the like very strong work ethic.
1: So let's hear a track. I want to hear.
0: Yeah, I have another track.
1: And hear her hard, successful.
0: So, because
1: work.
0: We don't want to get deleted, we decided we should only stick to three tracks by an artist because that's Mixcloud's limitation.
1: We don't like it. There's so much good music from our artists.
0: Right, so the first one I played, it's called Spiritual Aura, by the way. 1993, like one of the, like really that's the crypt of jungle.
1: Mm.
0: So I kind of wanted to jump throughout the years, right? It's the year 2026. She also released something, I think last year was the last thing she released.
1: Mm-hmm.
0: So the next one is called A Strange Paradise.
1: Okay.
0: And A Strange Paradise is from 2006, if I remember correctly. Yeah. And it's on her Up All Night I think it's LP. It's quite long.
1: I'm just peeking. It's 170 BPM. Let's right. go.
0: And I kind of was trying to choosing like the things that I like. But let me tell you, when she says she made it, or people say about her, she made it into mainstream. I do agree, because a lot of the music is definitely not my kind of music.
1: Okay.
0: So the third song, I tried to also choose something to give you a bit other side from her.
1: Yeah, yeah.
0: Because there's definitely a lot of drum bass that I would not listen to, not because there's nothing negative about it. It's just not my vibe.
1: It's not your tea. It's not your cup of tea.
0: But this one I liked. So just another, yeah. I would say more... Not as mainstream example of her music. And yeah, it was released on her own label that I will talk about, Proper Talent. And she says it's a very personal album. And it says that she feels like it's truly one of her best works, this album. And it's sold over 30,000 copies.
1: Ooh.

0: So I actually chose this one because I wanted to show her range. And
1: range.
0: And you can see that, again, it's a bit different. It has this kind of breakbeaty, electro-y vibe. It does still have drum bass.
1: For sure. And the first thing I thought tasting out, deep and earthy, because I was hearing these low frequencies, but still...
0: Right.
1: It had like a
0: but
1: nice
0: then it's also kind of, it's like a meadow with like ants and butterflies and sun and poppy seeds, flowers. It's kind of, I feel like sometimes we're missing more tasting notes.
1: Listen, we have a month off. Next month, Kashmir is closed. So let's get some new tasting notes.
0: Right. We've been talking about redoing that, right?
1: Yeah.
0: I feel like. But yeah, so this is from 2006, so that's, let's say, 14 years after she started producing. I didn't really, I think what I found...
1: But it's still smooth.
0: She started around 92 or something.
1: Yeah, but it was still like a very well-produced track.
0: Oh yeah, 100%. Why shouldn't it be after 14 years of producing?
1: Or I mean, you never know, but it was still like, I really liked it. I felt the journey and I felt the...
0: Exactly. There's no but, that's all I'm saying, for me personally. But yeah, so what can I tell you? She also produced music for video games.
1: Oh, hell yeah. Which ones?
0: I didn't write that down because I don't know any video games. But
1: I
0: movies,
1: know video
0: like,
1: games.
0: Movies like Mission Impossible, for instance.
1: No way.
0: She produced Isolation Run, Lola Run.
1: Okay.
0: Rogue Trader with Ewan McGregor.
1: I mean, for the video games, I'm definitely not surprised because a lot of really good video games actually, they source drum and bass, jungle, because especially if you're like GTA, for example. I mean, GTA does Grand Theft Auto.
0: Yeah.
1: No, it's like the one where like, you know, there's cars and there's missions.
0: No, girl,
1: no. Okay.
0: I mean, my mom didn't want to have a computer at home until I was a teenager.
1: Okay, fair. But no, but I mean a lot of
0: internet.
1: Video games. They
0: so we had PC, but no internet. Whatever. And then my brother brought some game, but I wasn't
1: okay. Into. No, but they usually have really good soundtracks because, like, for the example of GTA, you're driving in a car and then you have, like, different radio stations you show. Actually, at one point, I was thinking I would love to have that job to curate music for video games.
0: Same. I mean, I know video games, no, but for movies and stuff, I was thinking how dope.
1: No, for me specifically video games, like, how freaking cool would that
0: honestly
1: be?
0: Honestly, for anything. Curating music for anything is really such a dope job,
1: and, like,
0: right?
1: Need for Speed, all of these OG games, like you need drum and bass jungle tracks are so good to kind of like get you hyped. I mean, come on, 170, even though that was 170, it didn't overstimulate too much, but it still kept
0: something going. Soft, like vibey.
1: Yeah, that particular track you just played.
0: Again, atmospheric, and she also this intelligent drum bass, and she also did a lot of liquid drum bass stuff. She also, because she's a singer as well, she also used her own vocals, but it was really hard to find like credits for it. So for instance, the third song that I chose, there are two different vocals from what I read as female and male voice, but it doesn't say credit. I couldn't find whose vocals those were, but it could be hers.
1: Okay.
0: What I wanted to mention as well, because we are a show about Flint artists, is that she also said that as a female, she wanted to smash the glass ceiling. And she
1: smash it.
0: And become the first female DJ to not only perform on the main stage with the guys, but to get equal pay as well.
1: Oh, nice.
0: And maybe I will try to touch on this. She has a very like businessy side to her as well. Mm. Like very like...
1: That's probably the solicitor in her.
0: Maybe,
1: I think
0: totally.
1: So, because solicitors are like, always having to hustle and, you know, like...
0: But also this, like, I need
1: business.
0: To make it in a man's world, and I also need to take care of myself, and taking care of myself also means making money and, you know,
1: I mean, especially being an artist.
0: And she lived in the U.S., which I feel like will always kind of give you a bit more of this, like, businessy vibe.
1: For sure, I think.
0: Compared to Europe, that's my impression, kind of, so...
1: I mean, that was one of the first things that I noticed when I moved from Canada to Europe, is you really, really have, I mean, again, depending on the situation, the time and the place,
0: right.
1: But there's really a lot more emphasis on like life and living here versus, you know, back at home. It's like, you know, career, you gotta work, you gotta make money, I right. gotta like work up this ladder, and they're still gonna fire you,
0: right?
1: You know,
0: totally. At the same time, which I find interesting, I've also read that she refused to be defined by being a female DJ, for instance.
1: Okay, cool.
0: And that she kind of consistently emphasized in interviews that she wanted to be judged by her skills as a producer and as a DJ first. Mm-hmm. And while she did become an important role model for music, for women, sorry, entering electronic music, she argued that she wanted the technical skills to be this thing that she's remembered by, not the gender.
1: Mm. Which is, I mean, like, I think this is discourse that we are even having now, where there's like always, you know, this, oh, she's a woman, like, wow, she can do that, versus like men don't really
0: exactly
1: get this kind of discourse. It's just like,
0: and those things can live in the same house, right? Like, it is about like being appreciated for your skills or for who you are, for what you bring to the table. But at the same time, you also do recognize the inequality and you want to change that.
1: Yeah.
0: And she even wrote her own autobiography. And called it Intelligent Woman.
1: Nice. Yeah,
0: you can buy it on her website and bundle with other things. Yeah, and she started her own labels. One is called...
1: I was going to say, when's the label coming out?
0: Right. One is called Proper Talent, and the other one is Improper Talent.
1: Ooh, like a vice versa.
0: And one is, so you guess the difference. There is a difference, actually. One
1: genres.
0: Yeah,
1: for
0: and
1: sure.
0: One was in 93. That's it. Proper Talent. Proper Talent or Propa Talent.
1: Mm. Propa.
0: Yeah, she founded this one in 93 during the early jungle era.
1: Okay.
0: Initially to release her own music because, yeah, 99% of cases that's, or it's very often you start your own label to release
1: your
0: own
1: music.
0: Yeah, and
1: I'm assuming here, but I wouldn't be surprised that maybe some people didn't even want to release her music.
0: Also
1: they'd
0: that,
1: be like,
0: yeah.
1: So she was just like, okay, if you can do it, I can do it too.
0: Yeah. And it did become one of the influential independent labels for the early jungle and drum bass scene.
1: Sick.
0: And then in around 2008, she founded Improper Talent. And that one was for, have I mentioned that she was also in house music? I feel like
1: I did. Yeah, you did.
0: So it was for a house, tech house, progressive house, techno and other like club-oriented electronic music.
1: She has her drum and bass, jungle, and then like
0: mainstream
1: everything
0: else, if you ask me.
1: Yeah.
0: But she also did support other artists, so it's not that she was just releasing
1: her own productions.
0: Yeah.
1: Okay.
0: But when I will now have the time to briefly touch on her, let's say, more businessy side, I will do it. And I will quote her. She said also, I think this was one of the interviews for Shoutout LA, she said, I do not view myself as a DJ, that is far too literal. I am an artist, but I am a brand.
1: Hmm.
0: The two go hand in hand. Everything I do in its messaging points to that. From marketing, play on words, artwork, and sound, it's all multidimensional. Does it sound businessy to my mind? It
1: whole,
0: did sound
1: the
0: businessy.
1: Whole time you were talking, I was like, damn, this is a businesswoman. Like,
0: she's a workaholic.
1: Done.
0: She is a brand. She started her own streams even before they became popular during the pandemic. And she would just like, because she had a huge collection, so she would also play different music every week.
1: I guess if you're stuck at home and you have a whole record
0: collection.
1: Yeah,
0: but this was before the pandemic even made it, like, it was, if what I understood, even before the pandemic, she already started streaming.
1: Okay.
0: And
1: I mean, streaming has been around for a while, FYI, like with Twitch
0: and stuff.
1: It's like, I can see she's probably...
0: And she said, never underestimate your audience because they will surprise you with their thirst for knowledge. Because she acknowledged, she thought like, oh, she wasn't sure if people were going to be there for it, for the different genres and
1: sounds
0: music.
1: Sounds like they are.
0: And that's, she herself got surprised, they really were there and they wanted to hear it and get educated.
1: Epic.
0: Although sometimes I feel like saying this, like the DJs educate you, I kind of feel like it's a bit snobby sometimes and arrogant. But anyways, that's maybe another yap for another hour. But let me tell you that she turned it into a subscription.
1: Oh.
0: And that's where she saw a business opportunity.
1: Patreon or whatever the
0: better than DJ gigs. So another quote says, "I have always been an outsider in musical terms. I have always gone my own way. I have also a long history of stepping outside the lines and breaking the rules. Musically, as an artist, I feel it is up to me to push the envelope and create a synthesis of style, meshing them together to create something new."
1: Mm-hmm.
0: So this is still about the music. But then, so when I set up Patreon,
1: yeah,
0: which is this subscription.
1: Yeah, Patreon.
0: Patreon. This was at the forefront of my thinking. I relied heavily on my personality to carry this, meaning I catered to my strengths. See how all it's like really like business thought through.
1: What are her weaknesses?
0: Not what
1: None.
0: Was cool, but what came from the heart. But like smart business, you know, yeah. Like smart cool. Like she just knew what she wanted. She made a plan. She fucking went for it. Yeah. Like
1: Listen,
0: a power frau.
1: You get power subscriptions. Woman. That's money coming in, making sure that she has food on the table and a house over her head. Like, why not?
0: Exactly, but there it's like it was still music focused, and that's why I think she still keeps it honest, genuine, and not like she never sold out. She just combined both.
1: Which, look at everyone, we can do that. We don't have to sell ourselves out. My God.
0: Totally. Like you can you can be on the you can just live in this world and make it work somehow.
1: Yeah,
0: and
1: but,
0: it can still be about the music, but you can still make money.
1: Most of the time people sell out.
0: Need. Yeah,
1: you
0: I'm
1: know?
0: Not the judge judger of that.
1: But
0: let me,
1: you know what I mean.
0: Let me continue. I do, but yeah. I think you would have to define what means selling out. But anyways, let's get back to the quote.
1: Yeah, because I was going to say, time is running out, girl.
0: Nom.
1: New soundbite?
0: In my Patreon, I have built a community, the antidote to the pandemic, a place to hang out freely, a safe haven away from all the negativity and noise, and most importantly, a chance to be part of something cool with wonderful people.
1: Mm.
0: I have weekly Zoom hangs with my fans, private piano concerts where I sing and play, DJ streams. I create music exclusively for my Patreons. I share the process, and best of all, I get to know each and every one of them on a very personal level.
1: That's beautiful.
0: Yeah, okay, if I should finish soon. She took 3 months to project manage this before she started it.
1: Yeah, I mean, look, like every good thing, you plan it and
0: exactly.
1: You research it and you figure out the details versus just scrapping and schlepping some things together last minute.
0: Yeah, so she really puts a lot of attention to detail as well.
1: Mm.
0: She plans it. She's very intentional in her career,
1: mm-hmm.
0: I think, and it means a lot to her. But it's not about the money. It's just about, like, you live in it.
1: The
0: you
1: community.
0: Know, you live it.
1: It really just, sounds community.
0: You just build a castle, you know, and then you invite people in it.
1: Yeah.
0: And because you want the people live in it with you.
1: And I mean, that's the whole reason for Patreon is for these kinds of cases where you are, you know, catering to your people.
0: Right. So she's not there anymore because she started her own.
1: Oh, classic.
0: membership.
1: Okay.
0: You can enter it on her own website. It's called Propa Femme.
1: And I feel like that's even better for her because she doesn't have to pay any fees
0: right.
1: or anything. It's just her own thing. Like, what has she not done?
0: It also includes a Discord community.
1: Oh,
0: and
1: cute.
0: Yeah, there are workshops. So she just gives back to the community as well in that, you know.
1: But yeah, let's hear
0: let's
1: hear
0: the last track. With that, I'm going to say goodbye to DJ Rap.
1: Goodbye. Goodbye.
0: It's from, let me see my notes. I have also written down her discography, but I guess we're gonna have to let people find out themselves. It's released on Gone to the After Party in 2023.
1: Ooh.
0: And this thing has 3 tracks. The 2 are Jungle. This one is, I think it's the one. Yeah, this one is, I think, yeah, the thing that I said sounds a bit more mainstream, and you will hopefully hear what I mean, or if you think the same way I do. But yeah, let me know what you think about DJ Rap, your favorite songs, or
1: ba,
0: you
1: ba,
0: know
1: ba.
0: If there's some music you discovered thanks to this show. And looking forward to hearing about the other artists after this song.
1: Pew, pew, pew.
0: It's not analyzed, so it's still loading, but it's alright.

0: Yeah, that was another side of DJ Rep.
1: Thank you. What a journey. I mean, tasting note for this, I would say it's like subtle fairy, but like it's hilarious because it's, I don't know, it still goes hard, but thank you so much.
0: Thank you.
1: I love when I, you know, learn new artists on the show with you.
0: Totally, same.
1: And yeah,
0: but mostly we know each other.
1: Yeah, but I mean, not, you know, in this case, like we both kind of just agreed on our artists for the first time. Like, oh yeah, I'm gonna do this one. You're gonna do this one. And again, it's meshing so well because where you just profiled, I would say like a jungle drum and bass legend. I chose someone who's a bit newer on the scene, but is also known.
0: Do we have sound effects on your USB?
1: No, unfortunately not.
0: I'm not going to have to do them live.
1: Yeah, wait, which is also good.
0: Wait.
1: Woo! Thwarp. You just got to go thwarp. But yeah, I chose an artist who's been a staple in the London underground scene for the past few years, and also is a producer and DJ based in London. And
0: UK Colin,
1: are you gonna play the piano?
0: Sure, you can say it.
1: Oh, sorry.
0: Man.
1: Oopsie. Wah, wah, wah. Okay, you're just gonna have live.
0: You have to say the name finally.
1: All right, ready? And the name is Shirley Temper. Oh. That was like a wow, wow.
0: Well, I was gonna do this. Whatever. I don't know if people can even hear it.
1: Probably like barely minimum. But right. You're gonna be so proud of me. Guess what?
0: Always.
1: I found the real name. It took a while. But so Shirley Temper, real name Nicole Wilson, goes by she, they. Like I said, producer and DJ based in London, with a Thai background.
0: What a funny coincidence.
1: Yeah. Again, was a bit difficult to try to find all of my little nuggets, but I still found some nuggets. So she's kind of branded herself as a high speed diva. Ooh. And she's very multi-genre with her
0: so
1: music.
0: So again, still, how similar are they so far?
1: And occasional vocalist. And yeah, if you know, she's a resident for Das Booty.
0: I don't know Das Booty.
1: Das Booty, it's a London-based like party series
0: German
1: label.
0: Sounding.
1: Exactly, but it's pretty good. I've been following them. They're pretty fun.
0: What is it?
1: Das Booty.
0: No, what is? Is it a party label?
1: Yeah, it's like party label.
0: Okay.
1: Kind of
0: because
1: a mix
0: one
1: of
0: thing
1: everything.
0: Is too boring.
1: And then also she does a lot of bookings in the EU through Tete Vide, which you know because we've been to their party, and that's a Paris-based multi-genre electronic label. And actually, let's just go into her first track as well. I kind of like this before I keep yapping. Funnily enough, this first track that I chose, it's from
0: Fashion Culture. It makes sense that Banks likes it.
1: What?
0: It has fashion in it also.
1: What do you mean fashion?
0: The Das Booty. I just looked it up on Instagram.
1: I didn't even know it for fashion.
0: Fashion and culture.
1: I just
0: you don't even need to know it, but you just naturally incline, you know, like it just calling to you.
1: I just really like them. They're fun. Yeah. But yeah, so Shirley Temple, I'm going to just play you a track. And then we're going to get into the yap. But this is called Multipass. And this was released on TVA 2000%, which is by Tete Vide, from October 13th, 2023. So let's have a listen.
0: Very fresh.

0: trying to reproduce the flute, but it sounds like nothing. There's no flute in the studio.
1: It's okay. We're going to need to get more equipment. But yeah, that was Shirley Temper.
0: A preview into Flint Tempest live music.
1: Multipass. Let's go. Yeah, so this one, I gave it tasting note heavy duty. It's just like,
0: oh, hell yeah.
1: It's a bit of donk.
0: And booty shake. Booty. I feel like we need booty shake tasting notes.
1: Yeah, and I was going to say, I would say Shirley Temper is pretty much, I would say, the queen of booty bass. Like, her, she's known, and this is like a quote from her RA, she's known for jungle techno and booty bass. And what I really, really admire for Shirley is their sound is very much for the girls and the queers to get them moving, to get their asses shaking. And I also really liked this. So, quote, Shirley Temper is no stranger to the fast lane of music and promises wacky bass lines, booty shaking bangers, and choppy breaks to get any dance floor shaking. And you can even see it in her Instagram, which I was so funny because there wasn't that many interviews. So I really had to kind of stalk her Instagram,
0: right?
1: And I went all the way to the bottom, and like some of the earliest posts, I'm like, okay, so I can see this is definitely pre-music. And then I kind of started to see
0: the evolution.
1: I was gonna say it's really beautiful to see that evolution and growth of an artist, and like she also really brands herself so well. She has like a logo with a star, and all of her releases, they also always feature this logo with the star.
0: For those who are non-native speakers like me, it's a Shirley on Instagram if you're looking for her.
1: What?
0: Shirley Temper.
1: Shirley.
0: Yeah, I'm just spelling it.
1: Okay, I was gonna say
0: Shirley.
1: Because do you know what the name is?
0: Shirley Temple is a drink, no?
1: So yes,
0: also
1: but
0: drink.
1: The OG. Oh my god, I can't. Okay, fun fact here.
0: Yeah,
1: Shirley Temple was a like child actress, and it was like kind of named a drink after her because a Shirley Temple is like a non-alcoholic drink.
0: Mm.
1: But yeah, so she was like a very famous child actress. Yeah, I know. She's
0: oh my
1: fun.
0: God, you have to go on Instagram if you have it. There's a video of her playing like a giant Roland drum machine.
1: Yeah,
0: with somebody. Oh my god, we need this.
1: Yeah, she's such a vibe.
0: Oh, but also this little giant thing is.
1: Yeah, it was so much fun. I honestly, go stalk Shirley Temper.
0: I'm
1: she's
0: already
1: great.
0: Doing it as she speaks.
1: But yeah, I really enjoy. And actually, I learned quite a lot doing my little deep dive because I think it also challenged me to really try to find the nuggets that I usually like to find for the show without having the ease of having all of these different interviews and things. And you really have to like dig deep into the person. And for her productions, I mean, this has even come from some of her the different posts that I saw that featured her. She really focuses on femininity and queerness while offering, and this is quote from one of her RA bios, old school euphoric touch. And I think that's something that I really could feel from her energy. And actually, I don't want to get into it yet, but there's I don't want to say it's like the reason why, but there's something that she went through that I think kind of transformed her as very much an artist for the Flintas and for the queer community. But it's not her like defining thing. And I'll go into it in a bit. I just don't want to go into it right now.
0: Defining thing as in the fact that she is for these.
1: Yes.
0: This audience.
1: Yeah.
0: Is not. It does not define her.
1: Little preview. I watched a TED talk she did.
0: Yeah, nice.
1: So,
0: interesting.
1: But what I really loved when I was going through her discography, it was so hard actually choosing tracks because now that we have this 3-track rule, I was really frustrated.
0: We always had it. We just ignored
1: it. I know, but it was really frustrating because, right, you know, this track that I just played, very donk, like, yeah, booty bass. Yeah, yeah.
0: But then it became more bassy. It's exactly. Nice surprise, kind of.
1: And then she also, you know, has done dubstep tracks. Obviously, jungle is her forte. She's created this jungle techno, which I believe is going to be my next track. She's done Jersey Club. She's done breakbeat. They're really, like, this girl can do everything.
0: Hell yeah.
1: I think let's just go into actually the next track.
0: I was thinking that.
1: This one was a bit difficult. Dude. So this is coming from actually March 8th, so yep. International Women's Day of last year. And it's an EP called Girl Power. And this is quote from Bandcamp. My EP, Girl Power, or actually I believe I got this from her Instagram, is for everyone, but... is for everyone, but inspired by all of the amazing women and queer people in this space. And she's very much, you know, like at the very end, she puts all caps, like support queer and female artists. And this one was hard because I put down two different tracks that I wanted to play, but I will play the original one that I wanted, which is called Make Your Move.
0: So. I also had a dilemma, but I just had an idea. I'm going to quickly say it. I think because it's so hard to choose the tracks and we love so many from our artists, I think we should have a DJ mix where we play tracks only by the artists that we introduced on the show. And again, obviously everything's like open to playing 10 tracks from one artist. We've been doing this for what, 14 months or something, maybe a bit longer. So there aren't that many artists yet, but it would be so fun, like just take all the music that we have from them and just mix.
1: Girl, I mean, we can just finish off season 2 with like snippets of music that we couldn't even play on the show.
0: Yeah, not even snippets, like a DJ mix. Dun, dun, and then we yap while the music is playing.
1: Oh, hell yeah.
0: Okay, good. All right, well, see, creative ideas flowing. We already figured out our second birthday at Kashmir.
1: and this is Make Your Move.
0: Okay, I shut up.

0: I just want to dance, dance, dance, dance, dance. I felt that.
1: Yeah. My new sound effects. Did you notice?
0: Of course. It was working with the track, too.
1: I don't want all the CDJs to be wet, so I'm too careful.
0: So that was a banger.
1: The intense booty.
0: Yeah, but what's your tasting note?
1: But it was still kind of soft. I already said also while it was playing that it kind of still feels slow.
0: Although for 162. Yeah.
1: Because
0: I immediately had the chasing note in my head.
1: Okay.
0: But I want to hear yours first.
1: I mean, it is kind of sexy. I would say, for sure.
0: I had sexy bass.
1: It is sexy, yeah.
0: I had sexy bass. It's just like, I don't know. It's, again, you can really feel this femininity, but also it had like a very sexy bass in there,
1: right?
0: And I just also like, I don't want your number, I just want to dance. How many like, don't, again, don't,
1: that's
0: talk to
1: sexy.
0: Me don't touch me, just like, if I'm in the dance floor and I'm locked in to the music and the DJ, the last thing that I want to do is get hit
1: somebody
0: on
1: somebody asking for your,
0: you husband. Know what I mean,
1: until you do, because some people are so
0: yeah, but you know, it's like there's a time and a place. Right, there's a time and a place. But
1: read the body language.
0: Something that you mentioned earlier was you learned about people having 100%

0: She never paid for any lessons, and she learned from her incredible producer friends.
1: Right.
0: She did...
1: Very patient and nice friends.
0: Yes, exactly. And I think what is also a nice little nugget is I saw in another little post that there was actually... There was a magazine that, you know, profiled her, but then when I tried to search for the article, couldn't find it. So I had to basically get some notes from one of these carousels on Instagram. And I actually really love that I found this is because, so she played piano when she was 15. Mm-hmm. So I guess she did have a bit of this musical, let's say, upbringing, but again, I don't have enough information to really talk on that. But from what I see, like when it comes to electronic music, that was her own that was like
1: sweat
0: her own journey.
1: Tears.
0: Exactly. I did really find this was kind of special that I read. She was influenced from early jungle and dance tracks, and she actually even specifically quoted a track that I myself loved listening to when I was in, like,
1: are you similar age?
0: I don't know, I think I'm a bit older.
1: Okay,
0: but whatever the case may be, she said, like, as part of her influences, one of these tracks was, do you know Eric Prydz?
1: No.
0: So Eric Prydz, he's a Swedish DJ. Mm-hmm. He's been around forever. He has multiple aliases. I actually have seen him when he came to Toronto. But there was specifically this one song called Piano. And you know the beat. It's like... You know this beat?
1: Yeah, it sounds similar.
0: This track...
1: Or is it like... chords or something.
0: Yeah, it's like very piano-y. And it's just like a very classic dance track.
1: Right.
0: I remember when I was in grade 9, so first year of high school, and I think we had an assignment that we had to, it was kind of funny. So if you don't know, I was a dancer back in the day. Still am a dancer, but I'm talking like my career, I thought I was going to be a dancer. And so I remember, and this is in high school, we had an assignment where you had to like warm up the class, and every week it would change.
1: I did that in like physical in high school. We had to do that.
0: But this was like in like my ballet class.
1: Exactly, yeah. We
0: in
1: just
0: high
1: did
0: school.
1: It when we had like physical education.
0: Exactly.
1: In school.
0: So it's like similar
1: also,
0: thing, but because I was a dance major, it was like my ballet class. And I remember, and I think, wow, this is kind of like turning my nuggets all over. Apparently everything in my life is nuggets now. But when I had to do this warm-up, one of the tracks that I loved
1: was this one.
0: Was this track. Mm-hmm. So when I read that, I was just like, girl.
1: So you would also prepare the tracks before you came
0: you
1: to
0: had a
1: class?
0: Playlist of like, because you had to do the warm-up and you had to create the warm-up, you also had to play the music.
1: But did you like prepare the music, or it was just whatever the teacher had?
0: No. Like
1: I prepared
0: like a playlist of three or four songs, and I'm remembering.
1: Wow. No, we were just improvising.
0: I was a dance major, so remember, this is like gets like a little bit more. But anyways, enough about me. What I really loved as well is, so she said her roots are always going to be in techno, but she loves bringing in jungle techno. And I think in her music, you can really hear, I believe the last track that I'm going
1: to
0: play.
1: I can hear the pour to the floor.
0: For sure. It just for her, she said it feels right. And also some other things that I really love is not only is she self-taught, but she's also committed to mentorship. And so she especially works on educating up-and-coming producers.
1: Yeah, we need
0: specifically
1: that.
0: Women and queer individuals. And this was also a quote that I wanted to tell you from earlier when we were talking about DJ Rap. So this is a quote from her. Mm-hmm. And it's from this ASBO magazine post that I couldn't find the article, but March 6th, 2025. So she said, when I used to go to sound engineers, they'd assume you're another DJ's girlfriend. And these were obstacles that, basically she faced. And rather than letting them define her,

0: and this is what I was mentioning earlier, mm-hmm. she used it as motivation to carve out space for herself and others. Mm-hmm. And for her, you know, when it was kind of going into like, where do you want to see the future? I really like this quote. She said, "I want to see a future where inclusivity isn't something promoters have to remember. It's just a given."
1: Right.
0: And I think that also, you know, is super, super important because, you know, there should not be diversity hires as a concept. It should just be, let's create a diverse lineup for talent and, you know, anyways.
1: I mean, the point is like, it's a tool to get there at some point.
0: Yeah. But,
1: let's not open this conversation.
0: Exactly. But yeah, so I really do see that she is very much for the Flintas and the queer community in general. And I think that's also so important to have artists that are, you know, very vocal about that. And that's something that you'll always see in her socials and also just like in her music and in any place where I saw her touch, it's like she really hammers this message in. And there was also, so not only is she, you know, resident for Dust Booty, she's also I wasn't 100% sure if she is a resident, but she's done a lot of things with I love this name, Jung Gaze and Gaze. And it's also, like, that's how she got to play Boomtown, was through them. And it was so...
1: So that's not just, like, a term that she invented?
0: Jung Gaze and Gaze, I think they're, like, a collective.
1: Ah,
0: yeah.
1: Nice.
0: Yeah. I also just followed them. So she got to play Boomtown last year with them. There was like a post that she had about how she's so excited because, you know, it's like a festival that she's going to. And it's so fun because I think one of the resident DJs there is also called like Peppa Pig or something that I saw. And I loved it. Like any silliness and also just like playing on different like bigger, let's say, cartoon characters and like turning that into a DJ, I'm all for that. So I read this collab that they had again on Instagram because that was my main source of information.
1: Right. The vein of the time.
0: Yeah, but I was really trying to find any of the nuggets, and I read this quote, and I'll just tell you what she said. And there was just, it was like an interview, and it was kind of like, what is Shirley's message to the industry? And she said, "Stop booking abusers / assholes. Men
1: very
0: especially
1: current right now, right?
0: are so quick to forgive their faves even when they're not doing the work to take accountability. But that being said, I also want us to be very careful how quickly and aggressively we..." I don't know what happened here. The word is wrong. But I think how aggressively we, I'll just say, punish people. "We've lost some artists because of online witch hunts that don't give people the chance to learn from their mistakes, especially with marginalized communities. We need to learn to be gentler with one another, create space for education and atonement. TLDR, less DJ drama, please."
1: Yeah, I think sometimes people, like, that's the only agency they feel like it's graspable, it's to cancel someone.
0: Yeah.
1: You know? And it's like, that's my political act. And
0: yeah.
1: And it's a bit reduced.
0: And then you can imagine that I read this and then I discovered she has a TED Talk.
1: Right.
0: And she has a TED Talk.
1: A girl with a TED Talk.
0: But honestly, I'm getting shivers.
1: What is it on?
0: So the title is called "It Was Just Banter!" Group Chats and Sexual Violence. Mm-hmm. And so she, the TED Talk was posted on November 4th, 2020. Mm-hmm. And it basically, in a nutshell, was talking about her first years in uni. You know, she created like a very good big friend group with like boys, girls, and everything. Mm-hmm. And then two of her girlfriends found that there was a group chat, and it's called the Warwick group chat. Mm-hmm. And it's basically like the name of the uni. It was the subject of not only like football and other things that, so you know, boys talk about, but it was also a rape group chat.
1: Oh, Jesus.
0: And this was all in 2018. Mm-hmm. And so it was really kind of focused in on, yeah, violence and rape.
1: That's crazy.
0: Towards the friends.
1: That's, yeah, I mean, like, with all and these fucking guys everything. Texting about raping their own wives and...
0: And so imagine, like...
1: It's happening. It's fucking happening.
0: And it happened. And so this whole TED Talk was talking about this experience, like, yeah. navigating that. Right. Also realizing, like, who are your friends?
1: Yeah.
0: She does say in the TED Talk that there were some of the guy friends who were in the group, but they never participated.
1: And they still didn't say anything.
0: And they actually helped extract okay. information. Mm-hmm. And so she does credit, like she says thank you to those people who, you know, did help us, because it became a huge deal. And it was a whole, I highly recommend go listen to it, because it's also so like empowering for someone like her to, you know, just go up on the stage, talk about this whole situation.
1: Is the TED Talk in her artist name or her normal name?
0: It's actually in her link tree, so you can just find it there.
1: Okay.
0: But I think, yeah, we're getting close to the end, and it's crazy.
1: What note do we end up on that's not your male friends talking about raping their female friends?
0: I think what we're going to finish with is the last track that I chose
1: by
0: her.
1: Empowered Flint artists making good music.
0: Exactly.
1: And exposing
0: I think
1: predators.
0: This is called Put Your Back Into It.
1: Right.
0: And it's from her latest EP that she released on April 15th, 2026, yeah. From Burning Love. And this particular track, it is Acid, Acid, Acid, which
1: right.
0: I really love. That, again, I was like trying to find these different tracks. I put down it's Heavy Duty, Stankface Bass, and it's just going full force, hardcore madness. And I think that's how I want to end the episode. So
1: yeah, and have a lovely summer. We're going to see you in September. Hopefully
0: yeah.
1: with a hardcore guest,
0: yeah.
1: If timing will allow us.
0: And hope you enjoyed. Here's Put Your Back Into It by Shirley Temple.
1: Peace out.

0: 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G'day, Julian.
1: Hello, Chris. Hello, everyone.
0: What are we listening to, Julian?
1: We're listening to The Gordons, which is a fantastic band from New Zealand. And the first track was Whirly World with the wonderful, unfortunately passed, John Murphy and Ollie Olsen, which became a track of Michael Hutchence's side project, Max Q. Michael Hutchence being from INXS.
0: Gorge, and what are we listening to next? The Moles, you said?
1: The Moles, another fantastic. Oh, it's an Australian band, though. They just sound like they're from New Zealand, but.
0: And the tune's called Wires. Here we go.

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1: 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What are we hearing, Julian?
2: Well, that was Hospital by the Modern Lovers. And before that, we heard Loop with Black Sun. Interesting for me is I don't normally do such gentle radio shows, but Mr. Anton asked me to do something a bit more gentle for the morning listeners on the Dog's Breakfast.
1: You've got a sweet side, despite having made some of the most hellish music I've ever heard. All right, what have we got queued up?
2: We have The Laughing Clowns.
1: Ghost of an Idea.

and it's dedicated to my beloved, most beloved partner in crime, Sophie, aka Rubbish Fairy.

0: Berlin Baby by LA Vampire. And we all love Berlin Baby, but does anyone know where LA Vampires are from? 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

0: All right, we're listening to Doc's Breakfast on Cashmere Radio. My guest Julian, who is currently at the fridge, picked out that little NZ set for you. It concluded with Buddy by Snapper. Just ahead of that, we heard the Cleans Point That Thing Somewhere Else. And at the top of the run, This Kind of Punishment from Peter Jeffries' band. What's the other Jeffries brother called?
1: Graham.
0: Peter and Graham Jeffries' band, This Kind of Punishment, with From the Diary of Herman Doubt. We're on the home stretch of this Cordis Little Breakfast Show. And next up, we've got a classic
1: Australian anthem.
0: It's God with My Power. Guitars and Overdrive.

0: is indeed swampland by the scientists.
1: Ephemeral.
0: Followed on from the Saints, Kissing Cousins, also from Australia. After that little, yeah, we had another little three-track Australia set. Kicked off with My Power by God. Coming close to the end, we're hitting fifth gear. Thanks for being around, Julian. Stick around, listeners. This is Dog's Breakfast for a few precious more minutes.

0: Sorry, Julio, I cut you off back there. Who'd you say this cover was by?
1: It's by a Flying Saucer Attack, and it's the cover of Wire, and the song track is called Outdoor Miner.
0: Where's a Flying Saucer Attack from?
1: Outer space, dude.

0: All right, that was The Gun Club with She's Like Heroin.
1: She's Like Heroin.
0: And that's just about it for us. We've got 9 minutes to go. One last track queued for you. And yeah, for anyone who was in the chat who didn't receive a response, unfortunately, that's because we actually pre-recorded this show last Thursday because Kashmir is closed for the summer. Enjoy the holiday, Kashmirians. Thanks for listening.
1: That's why we're time traveling.
0: And this has been a Dog's Breakfast with Julian and Nordberg.
1: Thank you, Nordberg.
0: It's been my pleasure, Julian.
1: And this is the public image theme and valet.

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0: When the rain hits my window, I take it. 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

0: You give me bits and pieces. 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I think it's just the season. 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Snoop video looks like it's even. 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I think you need some prayer, better call a deacon, girl. 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Who blames who? I'm tired of these things, I'm tired of these scars. I think I'm gonna get me a drink. I call you tomorrow.
1: So why procrastinate? Come on, come on. Everybody knows that, yeah, I'm kinda shy. And I'm not the kind of girl who could ever approach a guy. But I wanna find a way to get you to notice me.
2: I just gotta see you.
1: I gotta force.

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1: If you're down to do whatever, yeah. Then let's sing this song together.
0: Let go.
1: I'm free.
0: All right.
1: Come yeah. on yeah. and be free with me.
0: Free.
1: Single, sexy, and sweet.
0: Yeah.
1: Making my own money.
0: Where the party at?
1: Where the

0: Would you like to dance? Ooh. 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Uh-huh. It's a party in the house tonight. Everybody, if you feel all
1: right,
0: put your hands together.
1: Mm. Uh-huh.

0: freaking on the dance floor tonight.
1: I'm sexy and I'm free.
0: Everybody feeling alright?
2: Yeah, I'm free.
0: Yeah. Just let me know.
1: Let me see what you got. Come on.
0: Come on.
1: All right.
0: Come on.
1: Sex got nobody.
0: Come on.
1: Yeah. Ain't shy.
0: Yeah.
1: Brown eyes.
0: Yeah.
1: High rise.
0: No.
1: Right
0: there.
1: Six, five. Ain't shy.
0: I'm just having fun.
1: Back it up.
0: I hope you're having fun too. Listen.

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But I'ma be straightforward before it's too late for it. I want you to dip it low, pick it up slow.

0: Excuse me, can I please talk to you for a minute?
1: Uh-huh. Sure, you know, you look kind of familiar.
0: Yeah, you do too. But I just wanted to know, do you know somebody named...
1: You know his name. Oh, yeah, definitely. I know his name.
0: But I just want to let you know that he's mine.
1: No, he's mine.

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0: shocking what love can do. 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So emotional. I don't know why, but I just am.
1: Show you right.
0: Yeah, you work on me. Work on me.

0: to the album. Okay, this is the intro to the album, take one, and we're going to definitely need a C sharp. Here we go, Fearless Ears. I think the door should be closed.
1: Should we start it off softly?
0: It's open now. The door to the studio, our booth is open.
2: That's not pretty intense.
1: Brian, direct, okay?
0: All right, let's try to really pull it off good now. Here we go. Here we go. Three,

0: Not enough breath.
1: Yeah.
0: Not enough breath. Take it from the top of the second verse.
1: And then what after that, Brian? What we just did?
0: And it goes.
1: That's the end, right?
0: Yeah. Okay, take it from the top of the second verse where you go down and you go. 3, 4. That one note has to be a little smoother coming up, Mike. 3, 4. Deeper breaths. Here we go.

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1: Tap your shoes.
0: Tap
1: Come
0: your
1: on
0: shoes.
1: Now.
0: Tap your shoes.
1: Tap your
0: to
1: shoes.
0: To the one.
1: Tap your shoes.
0: One, two,
1: tap your
0: blue
1: shoes.
0: Tap your shoes.
1: Tap your shoes.
0: Tap your shoes.
1: Tap your shoes.
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1: tap
0: now.
1: Tap your shoes.
0: Tap your shoes.
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1: And his eyes are so empty. Eyes are so empty, but he heard something I know.
0: Step to the one. Tap your shoes.
1: And he got up now.
0: Tap your shoes. Come on now.
1: He looked at all the people on the magic ride. He says, ladies and gentlemen. Ladies and gentlemen, let me show you something new. Yeah, yeah, tap your feet. Yeah, watch my cool shoes. Yeah, it's the one two blues. One two blues. I tell you, I can't see nothing now, you know. I left my eyes in some Asian sun. I left my eyes in an American war yesterday.
0: You want to be sure?
1: Yeah. I can hear.
0: Tap your shoes. Come on.
1: Oh, I can hear the angels in the heavens.
0: You want to
1: singing a hollow

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1: Do some.
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1: Come on now.
0: It's the music for the people. The people of today. We want it on the radio. Yeah. We want it on the TV. We want it always. We want it now. Right on, now.
1: Tap your shoes. 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
0: Come on. Tap your shoes. To the one. One, two, three, four.
1: Tap your shoes. Come on now. 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
1: Now on this magic land, we go by the stars to the furthest galaxies. In the universe, we're gonna get the truth across. You're gonna get that magic now. You're gonna get that DNA sound now. You're gonna fight and bring it to the world. Fight and bring it to the world. The one, two, the blues. Yeah. Now I ain't got that noise. Yeah. But I can hear. Yeah.

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You wouldn't even talk to me. You say I'm so crazy. Coming home intoxicated. I say I just wanna love you. Guess that's why I'm so elated. 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Give it to me, baby. I bet ya. I make you holler, you had enough. Give it to me, baby. Just give it to me, baby. Give it to me, baby. I bet ya. I make you holler, you had enough. Give it to me. Give me that stuff, that funk, that sweet, that funky stuff. Give it to me. Give me that stuff, that funk, that sweet, that funky stuff. Give it to me. Give it to me. Give it to me. Give it to me. Give me the funk, that

0: Give it to me, baby. 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That's the time I stop romancing. You say, how can I love you? When your body keeps on moving, I say, wait till I squeeze you. Maybe then you'll start to grooving. Come on, girl, give it to me, baby. Give it to me, baby. I betcha I make you holler, you had it enough. Give it to me, baby. Just give it to me, baby. Give it to me, baby. I betcha I make you holler, you had it enough. Give it to me. Give me that stuff, that funk, that sweet, that funky stuff. Give it to me. Give me that stuff, that funk, that sweet, that funky stuff. Give it to me. Give it to me. Give it to me. Give it to me. Give me your stuff, that sweet, funky stuff.
1: Yo-ho! Ow! Hey, girl. Give it to me, what you say. Give it to me, what you say.

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0: know what this thing is. 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
1: Let me hear you say yeah.

Bubble!

0: And welcome to Riot Mama Talks with Jacinta Nandy. This is Reboot FM, broadcasting live on 88.4 in Berlin. And we've got a very special show for you today because I've got my special guest, my most feminist friend in the world, Tina Lee. And I've invited her in to talk to me about childcare, Kinderarbeit, no, not Kinderarbeit, Hausarbeit, women's labor, the distribution of labor, and also the sogenannte Kita-Krise.
1: The whole shebang.
0: Tina, let's talk about babysitting and parenting. I felt, while I prepared the show, I felt really guilty because my boyfriend's looking after the baby. And then I thought, you know, I have to preface the show by saying, oh, it's so great, he's looking after the baby, so I'm allowed or I'm able to come here and do this. And like that's the fucking problem, isn't it? That looking after children is seen as something that women automatically do. But when a man does it, it's this huge achievement. But when a woman does it, it's worth nothing. Like, the woman's labor is worth nothing. What is the problem, Tina? What's the problem?
1: Well, I think the fact that we often call it babysitting when guys do it.
0: I know, and total feminists will say to you, so Marco's babysitting tonight. And you're like, no, hello, you know?
1: But also, I think it really starts young. Like, when they're really tiny babies, there's this assumption that they literally cannot physically be away from the moms, which is just, like, blatantly not true.
0: Well, this is also the whole... This is actually my theory. Like, this whole attachment parenting stuff, fourth trimester stuff, that this is actually connected to the attitudes we have towards motherhood, which go much, much, much longer, which go on for much longer. So people talk about the fourth trimester. You know, the first 3 months of the baby's life, they're in the fourth trimester. The women should carry the baby or baby wearing. The women should breastfeed. The woman, you know, the pregnancy should be continued. But actually, we see it that motherhood itself, I think subconsciously, people see motherhood itself as a continuation of the years of pregnancy. And if a woman doesn't want to spend all her time looking after her children, she's a bad mother / Rabenmutter / basically should have had an abortion.
1: Well, I think that's part of it, that there's like a judgmental aspect to it. But I also think that people are partially just sometimes kind of confused. Like, I was on the U-Bahn when my kid was 6 months old or something like that. And I ran into a friend, like a, you know, just random guy that I kind of know. And he goes, oh my God, where's your daughter?
0: Yeah.
1: And I was like, she's with somebody else. Like, what, you know, like, would you have asked my partner that if you saw him?
0: I know.
1: Like, oh my God, where's the child? Like, I must have forgot her at the last station.
0: I remember once seeing my ex-husband on Frankfurt Allee. No, not Frankfurt Allee. Yeah, Frankfurt Allee. And he shouted at me, voiced Rico. And then, like, years later, it happened again. You know, years later, I saw him by Rosenthaler Platz. And he shouted at me, voiced Rico. And I was like, he is in school. Like, not only am I not a Rabenmutti, you're such a Rabenpapa that you don't realize school started. Sorry, he's a great dad. But fucking hell. Fucking hell. Voiced Rico.
1: Actually, women have contributed to this a lot with this whole, like, oh, my partner doesn't know how to put him down for bed. It's not possible. He can't possibly do it.
0: Yeah.
1: Like, sorry, children cry, and that's part of the whole issue. Like, of course, it's preferable to not have them cry, but that's kind of how they let off steam. They almost like it.
0: I actually, you know, this whole cry it out stuff. I actually think my baby likes it.
1: Yeah.
0: He goes,
1: I mean, they can't, like, bitch about something. They can't have a drink. Crying is the way that they, like, let go of stress and calm down. And the idea that, like, well, you can't leave the man alone with the baby because then the baby's going to cry. It's like, the baby cries with me, too.
0: Yeah, but
1: this
0: you
1: is
0: kind
1: not a
0: of...
1: good argument.
0: So I do think, and I want to keep things political and feminist and yadi-da-di-da, but I do think women, we do also... You know, I don't like to talk about it because I want to talk about how politicians fail us and men fail us. But women, we set ourselves up to fail. We feel guilt all the time. Mommy guilt, mommy wars, sanctimommies. Yeah.
1: But to bring it back to why we shouldn't feel guilty for that, there is really a large, like, conspiracy to make you feel like shit. Like,
0: yeah,
1: the second that you get pregnant, people are really weird about your bodies after that. Doctors are constantly sort of threatening to you. Everyone around you has weird advice.
0: Yeah, I know.
1: From everything to, like, oh, you're dressing your female child in the color blue. Like, are you trying to make a statement with that? To, like, oh, they shouldn't be awake after 8, or the temperature in the room has to be a certain amount. Or it just, it goes on and on and on and on. And you're already sleep deprived, you're probably kind of physically fucked up because you just had a kid, and that actually has a much bigger physical toll on your body than most people realize. Yeah. And on top of that, it's very emotional having a kid. So you're in this like super vulnerable situation where you have to care for this being, and you're this dependent thing. It might live or die based on what you do. People are giving you all sorts of weird advice and weird guilt shit and trips. And at the same time, at the end of it, you're supposed to like have this clear-headed thing where you can also be like, no, you're all wrong. I'm going to stand up for my rights.
0: Yeah, it's true. And it does start in the pregnancy. I really do feel that the oppression of women and mothers is a biological oppression. And it really does start in the pregnancy. People say to you, you need to take zinc tablets. If you're not going to take folic acid, you should have had an abortion. This kind of idea, you know, that you owe nature slash society slash this child your body. Like, it's weird.
1: I think it's, again, also, though, partially connected to, like, just that guys just literally don't know what the fuck is going on when people are pregnant. Like, I think even partially doctors sometimes don't know. Like, they're just looking at you so confused all the time. And this is why you get people asking you these weird questions about your body while you're pregnant. Like, oh, are you already producing milk? And, like, you're like, really? Like, there's just so much mystery around it. And I think that most people, because they don't know, this transforms this kind of mystique. And that either creates this idea like she's just kind of this like magical being now where there's nothing that I can, it's not like a normal person or a normal woman. And so we shouldn't question anything. But also for you yourself, it makes you confused.
0: Yeah, there's definitely this kind of like romanticization and not glamorization, this kind of we see pregnant women as sacred and also secret. There's that whole thing that you shouldn't tell anyone you're pregnant for 3 months. You should never talk about your abortions.
1: Yeah.
0: Yeah? You should be secret. The baby is in you. The baby is part of you. It's secret. There's all these people who claim that ultrasounds are so traumatic for the fetus, aren't there? Haven't you heard that? You've not heard that one. They're all like, don't have too many ultrasounds.
1: What?
0: They will be traumatized by the loud noise. Yeah, that's why. Did you not have a hay bomber? Why are you looking at me? That's why the hay bombers use that weird medieval wooden thing.
1: Well, I got a hay
0: You know
1: hay
0: that wooden bell thing? And they're like, oh, this is far less intrusive and traumatic for your unborn child. And
1: well, I was so scared off by the, I mean, this is actually part of the whole keto crisis, that there's also a hay bomber crisis at the same time.
0: True.
1: But
0: good
1: I was
0: point.
1: So scared I wasn't going to be able to find an English-speaking one that I got one that spoke Turkish and German, so I was like, I'm halfway with you on everything. Just, I had to kind of stay a little bit aloof about everything, which is probably why I was panicking at the end.
0: So you didn't have a hay bomber.
1: I had
0: no,
1: a hay bomber, but
0: hay bomber, but she
1: I got like, I can understand like 80% of what she was saying.
0: I didn't
1: she
0: have
1: She was lovely.
0: I didn't have a hay bomber this time. I thought, oh, I've done it. I know everything. I didn't have a hay bomber this time, and I think that's why it didn't work with the breastfeeding. Sorry, Lewis, if you're home listening to Mummy bang on about the distribution of labor. You didn't get breastfed by your loser mom. Yeah, so I didn't have a hay bomber. And so when he didn't latch on, it didn't work. But I want to get back to the keto cruiser because that's the actual reason why I invited you on. I want to talk about the keto cruiser. What is it? Who's it affecting? And Tina, what are we going to do about it?
1: Right. So, I mean, essentially, the whole situation is fucked 6 ways from Friday. The demo will take place on the 27th of May, which is a Sunday. We're having a giant children-friendly protest. We'll be starting at 10 o'clock in the morning at Dorothea Schlegelplatz, which is at the Friedrichstrasse U-Bahn, and then we're going to walk to Brandenburger Tor. And there's going to be activities for kids. It's going to be really fun, but we're also really pissed. Because essentially, the story goes a little bit something like this. We're living in one of the richest countries in Europe, indeed one of the richest countries in the world. They have a giant, more than multiple billions of dollars of surplus. We all pay an extraordinary tax rate, which most people in the world don't pay. And yet, our education system, and especially our early education system, is falling apart. And this is partially due to the fact that the people that do the work of taking care of the youngest children, which anyone who's ever met a toddler could tell you is one of the most stressful and difficult jobs in the world, get paid less than almost anybody else, get less respect than almost anybody else in our country. And as a result, people are fleeing the profession in droves, which means that there are not enough people to fill up the kindergartens or the preschools. It's called Kita in German. And there are women then sitting at home, not able to go back to work because they can't send their kid to go to a Kita.
0: Tina, I don't want to put you on the spot. I don't want to Sarah Palin you up, but do you have figures for us? How many women do not have a Kita-Platz? Or women, how many parents? How many kids?
1: Actually, I don't have that. It's on. You can find out tons of information research on our webpage, which
0: okay, is www.kita-krise-berlin.org, and that yes. will have the info.
1: It's in the tens
0: but
1: of thousands.
0: It's definitely affected a lot. Like,
1: and there's also a map which is available on morgenpost.de, but also in other places that demonstrates that it really depends on where you live in the city.
0: Okay.
1: And the places that are the worst affected also tend to be areas of slightly higher poverty. So
0: okay.
1: people that would actually desperately need to be able to get back to work in order to be able to provide for their families more than other people even, are even less likely to be able to find a place to put their kids in Kita.
0: Because one of the great things about living in Berlin is, okay, there's this Kita-Krise, which is terrible, but at least people are ideologically, most people in Berlin are ideologically in favor of kindergartens. And right. one of the reasons they are is because the kindergarten, or the Kita, as we call it now, is a great equalizer, isn't it? In terms of childhood poverty, poor kids who go to Kita there's far less difference between poor kids who go to Kita and rich kids who go to Kita and kids who stay home.
1: Right, and they've done hundreds of different studies that demonstrate that early childhood education is really crucial. Also just being around other kids, having the social contact, but together with that, having this linguistic exposure at a young age prepares you much better for going to school.
0: I mean, of course, in Britain and America, in Anglo-Saxon countries, where there's less socialized early education, provided the places where they, you know, look after your kids will often be doing this weird educational shit, won't they? Letters and numbers and stuff when the kids are like one or two. And that's why there's more of this kind of homeschooling vibe with lots of American parents saying, oh, I'm homeschooling my two-year-old. And I'm like, are you really homeschooling them? No.
1: Oh, but I don't know. You think there's, I guess it really varies in the United States. But the major difference between the United States and here is
0: that it's really expensive.
1: Insanely expensive. I mean, I have multiple friends who are in the situation where they have to maybe quit their job if they have two kids because their salary would not pay enough to cover the cost of having that child taken care of. So we are in a great position that we have the right to a Kita. I mean, that's yeah. fabulous. It's just that
0: we don't have them.
1: Yeah, we don't have the Kitas. We don't have the teachers to fill up the Kitas. And as a result, people are really going crazy. And it leads to a lot of isolation. It leads to multiple problems for people not being able to go back to work, which leads to perhaps having a worse salary or maybe never going back to work.
0: Yeah.
1: And on top of that, all of these problems are, of course, doubled when you consider the fact that this massive competition to get into the Kitas also makes it really easier for them to discriminate. So if you can pick between 500 children that are waiting in line, why would you pick the kid that has disabilities, for example?
0: Yeah.
1: And so there's also the risk that people are being discriminated against because it's so competitive.
0: Exactly. Those kids who need a kindergarten place are the ones who are less likely to get one.
1: Yeah, yeah, exactly. And, you know, you hear about Kitas where they ask for pictures of the family and things like that. So that also raises concerns that Alleinerziehende Mutter are being discriminated against, or that people of color or people with Migrationshintergrund maybe are also having a more difficult time to find a Kita spot. And, of course, we don't collect racially disaggregated statistics in this country for anything, but also not for Kita spots. So
0: yeah.
1: that's not a provable thing at the moment. But it's just something that is highly risky.
0: And I thought, when I heard this word, Kita-Krise, I thought, oh, it's fine, I'll just get a Tagesmutter. But there's now a Tagesmutter-Krise as well, isn't there? Like, it's just as hard
1: to run on Tagesmutters, too, because, of course, and they're all like, huh, well, why would we do this, you know, when nobody else wants to do this job? They end up taking, like, 10 or 15 kids in some cases, where it's like, you might as well just open up a Kita at this point.
0: Yeah, I mean, it is like a home kindergarten. Okay, tell us about the demo again. You mentioned it briefly. Sunday, May the 27th. What time?
1: So we're going to start at 10 o'clock in the morning at Dorothea Schlegel Platz, and then we're going to walk to Brandenburger Tor. And it's going to be really cool. We're going to have lots of activities for kids. There's going to be some snacks. There's going to be maybe bubbles and stuff for the kids to do. And there's going to be inspirational speeches. The group that's organizing the demo is a group of parents who are all personally affected by the Kita crisis and by the lack of Kitas in Berlin. And so it's an extremely energetic and passionate group of people. I'm really proud to be involved with them. They're super cool. And so I also can guarantee that the speakers that we're going to have are going to be really energetic and interesting. And it's just going to be a feel-good moment.
0: I'm definitely going.
1: Show up.
0: I'm definitely going. I want to ask our Tontechnikerin if we could have song number 3. Yeah. This is a song about women organizing themselves, self-organization, and determination and dedication.

0: Hello and welcome back to Riot Mama Talks with Jacinta Nandy and starring my special star guest, Tina Lee. And our show today is called, I gave it a proper title. I told you, didn't I? I've chosen a proper title for it. Alone Together, Women and Their Children, hashtag Vikrigan Di Kitakriza. That song was Eurythmics featuring Aretha Franklin, Sisters Are Doing It For Themselves. I wanted to have a really positive song because, you know, we're organizing the Kita demo. But of course, the song is fucking bollocks. If you don't have your kid in a kindergarten, you can't do jack shit. Yeah? Like, you know, it's crap. I'm sorry for playing it. I take it all back. Well, Annie Lennox didn't know what she was fucking talking about. She had a fucking nanny, didn't she?
1: Well, what's interesting is that a lot of the people that are organizing the demo are people that were, like, personally affected by it, that don't have kitas or had their kitas withdrawn from them or whatever. And a couple of people actually sued. And that's why we got the idea to do a demo or the initial organizers.
0: And what do you get if you sue? Do you get money? I'm going
1: to
0: sue.
1: You have the right to a kita place. So yeah. If you have, like, gone to...
0: Oh, you can sue for loss of earnings, huh?
1: Well, supposedly they're supposed to reimburse you for the tagas muta, but that's also really limited. And they basically did a really bullshit decision where they said, like, yeah, everyone has the right to a kita place, but that doesn't mean that you get, you know, a huge amount of money to reimburse you or that we're going to make a spot for you. So now they've actually changed the amount of teachers per children ratio.
0: Yeah, I saw that. So more kids per teacher.
1: The idea of that was that we can get some of those people that sued into places.
0: Yeah,
1: this
0: okay.
1: Is just also a really temporary solution that does
0: and
1: not...
0: And it's rubbish, isn't it? Like, we all know how annoying toddlers are. Yeah, fucking nightmare. Yeah, I mean, it's really interesting, isn't it? Paying women for looking after children, paying women for housework. It's really interesting, the kind of contradiction. On the one hand, everyone acts like it's so easy for you to look after your kid, and you should be looking after your kid and doing the housework. And you know me as a writer, everyone's like, are you writing much recently? And I'm like, when the fuck, you know, when, what are you talking about? He goes to sleep at 7:30, sometimes 8 o'clock. I have to go to sleep at 11 because he's up at 6 or 7. That gives me like this 4-hour window, and I can't do it every night, you know. I can't just like sit there like a fucking robot. But everyone thinks you can. And then on the other hand, like, nobody wants to babysit. Like, babysitting is a fate worse than death. And if women were paid, if women were paid for looking after the kids in that first year, I'd be rich. Well, I wouldn't be rich, but I wouldn't feel like a fucking loser, which is how you feel. You spend the first year of your child's life feeling like a loser has to justify themselves for not contributing to capitalism. Or what's happening? What's happening, Tina? You explain everything better than me. You're looking very thoughtful.
1: Well, I was actually thinking, you know, because something like 98% of the teachers at kitas are female. So yeah. I don't think it's really a coincidence that we totally disrespect female contributions to housework and women's contributions just generally in society, but that this work, which is actually crucial and difficult and hard work, is also really underpaid and undervalued. And I think that's because we partially sort of think, well, they should just do it because they like it, because they're women, and those are babies, and women like babies. Yeah. You know, it's not really seriously treated as a professional job. It's sort of treated like an extension or a side project that you do. And it's paid as if you have a two-income house and this is like a side job.
0: Yeah,
1: it's
0: like a hobby job. My mom got told that once, actually. My mom was looking after disabled children on the weekend, and she asked her boss, and it was a big children's charity in Britain. Shall I say the name, or should I be scared? They can't. They're not going to sue me. Barnados. You know those people?
1: No.
0: John Bernard, he did children's homes. And it was a big charity. And my mum said, you know, like, can we have a pay rise? My mum is fucking hard as nails, yeah. And he was like, no, you can't have a pay rise because your pay is actually pocket money, because this is actually a voluntary work. Like, we deliberately pay you so little because this is just voluntary work with a little bit of pocket money.
1: Exactly.
0: You wouldn't do this if you didn't love it.
1: And that's
0: what
1: I'm saying.
0: And my mom was just like, this is bullshit.
1: If they would just, if we would say like, oh, well, you know, the men just have to take care of the kids for 6 months out of the first year. Like, that's just obligatory if there's one around. Or, you know, kitas have to have

0: 50% male teachers. All of a sudden, I'm pretty sure the pay raise would go up. And we would also see that housework actually is a profession, which should be paid and unionized.
1: This is a nice point and an interesting point, because it's one thing that men's right activists always say, don't they? They say, oh, you only want a Frauen quota for the Chefetagen. You don't want a Frauen quota for sewage works, et cetera, et cetera. But maybe we should appease male rights activists. We should never appease male rights activists. I'm being sarcastic. But maybe we should pretend to appease male rights activists by having a men quota in the Kita. Would that be a good idea? Because also, my boy was better for the male Erzieher. My boy has always had a lot of male Erzieher, actually. I don't know if it's just a coincidence or if I choose really cool Kitas, but he had Ollie, he had Daryl. Daryl was an American, like, kindergarten cop. He was like, you've been to the bathroom. He hasn't been to the bathroom. All he cared about was if they'd been to the bathroom or not. He was like, he hasn't been to the bathroom. I think he'd been. And Ollie was always getting them to bang on a drum. Ollie was really German with long hair and always getting them to bang on the drum. That they loved Daryl a bit more. They were like, go away with your boring drum shit.
0: No, no shade, but I think German men are really well suited to being Kita Lehrerin, you know? Like this kind of, I live right by Görlitzer Park, and every night there's like hundreds of men sitting in the park banging on drums, very slowly dancing.
1: they're slowly dancing.
0: Playing with like hacky sacks or doing that stuff where you put the little rope between the trees and you try to balance on it. It's like, get a job at Akita. This is perfect.
1: Yeah, German men make good at Sia.
0: If you're sitting here all night in the park, probably not probably not making a big income right now. Just go put those skills to good use. Kids love stuff like that.
1: Yeah, maybe there should be a men quota at the Kita. But then, the trouble is it's a job that women traditionally do. But anyway, we've got a mangle at the moment, so you can't have any.
0: Well, then we find out probably that the guys were getting better paid for it than the girls were.
1: Yeah, that's probably true. Let's talk about men and housework.
0: Yeah, well, I actually think that the two things are related, because it's kind of considered part of the same story, right? This idea that the work of raising children, which is like repetitive and sort of can be drudgery and exhausting, but that it's not somehow not really work. It's more like something you do out of the goodness of your heart. And the same thing with your housework, because that doesn't create anything necessarily. You're just sort of continuously keeping something in order, like I clean my kitchen like 3 times a day, and it's not like it ever really looks any better. It's just less dirty or something like that. So it doesn't feel like traditional work where you like do something and something is made.
1: Well, that's what the saying refers to, isn't it? A woman's work is never done.
0: Yeah.
1: Do you say it in America too? A woman's work is never done. What an annoying saying. I hate housework, and I agree with everything people say about housework. I find it hard to join in the conversations too much because I am so bad at it. Yeah, like I am just like, even when I try, I do water damage and stuff. Like I am a bad housewife.
0: But that's also what I find a little bit difficult with, or like there's a little bit of a disconnect between me and a lot of my German girlfriends, because they really enjoy cleaning and like they really get off
1: I
0: on it
1: do
0: when
1: not
0: stuff
1: enjoy
0: like they
1: it.
0: Have special, like they'll go to Rossmann and DM and there's like, oh, there's a special thing that you can clean the inside of your dishwasher with. Did you know that?
1: I know.
0: And I'm like, I don't want to know
1: and
0: this.
1: Like your most fucked up, crazy German friend, like really fucking crazy, really fucking fucked up, she'll like have all these tips about how to use like oven cleaner to do the bathroom, and oh, I know how you can get rid of that black spot behind your toilet, and you're like, what? Like you like are a heroin addict. They're just really good at cleaning, aren't they? And so yeah, it's hard for me really to bitch about housework too much because
0: this is neither here nor there in a way. I mean, the fact that whether you're good at it or not, you kind of have to do it, because generally speaking, women do 70% of the housework. So if you are a single mother, you do 100%, I guess, but that might even end up being less somehow. Who knows? But I have been thinking about this for a couple years now. One of the difficulties, I think, is just like logistically, we literally don't know how to split it up.
1: Yeah.
0: So I tried this with my partner. The first time we made and I think this is what most people do when they decide they're going to split up the housework. You just write a list of all the chores and then you like put check marks next to it when you've done them, right?
1: Yeah.
0: But there's a problem with this, which revealed itself when, like, after doing that for a month, I was like, I'm still doing everything I feel like. This is so frustrating. So then I sat and wrote down how much time each of the tasks take. And I realized that if I just do the laundry and the dishwasher, like the dishes and the laundry, that's already more than all the other stuff combined.
1: Yeah, it's...
0: So if someone's like taking out the trash once a week and doing like the vacuuming once a month or once every 2 weeks, and then, you know, doing the deep cleaning of the bathroom every week, all of these things are like 3 hours a month or something. But the laundry and the dishes, that's like 40 hours a month, you know,
1: it's
0: or
1: awful,
0: far more than that, depending on if you have a small child.
1: I'm really not enjoying this conversation. That's what a bad housewife I am, that I'm actually feeling lazy about talking about housework. Like just saying doing the laundry takes this long. It makes my heart sink. Just saying it. I just hate it. And I'm disorganized and everything. And I mean, I've done some terrible things in my time. I've thrown, I mean, the Umwelt police will come and get me, but I have thrown shitty bodies in the bin, you know, because I didn't want to fucking wash them. I don't mean people's bodies. I mean those body tops. I haven't thrown any.
0: We're all like,
1: lotion in
0: wait
1: the
0: a
1: bin.
0: Second, did she just confess? Okay, no, you're talking about articles of clothing that little babies wear.
1: You know those body tops. Aren't they called bodies?
0: But that's what you're supposed to do with it. All these people that use cloth diapers, that's what they do.
1: They do not throw it away. They wash them.
0: Oh, no. Okay, I thought you meant you threw it in the bin like the laundry.
1: No,
0: bin.
1: I threw
0: See,
1: it in
0: the... where the British American thing starts to screw us up.
1: I threw it in the trash can. I was like, I'm not washing that. Bye. Well, that is really naughty. Yeah, like I still feel guilty about it now, but I'd do it again. I'd do it again tomorrow. I hate cleaning. The only way I can try and get myself to clean is if I pretend I'm in some kind of BDSM relationship, and I pretend to myself that when my boyfriend gets in, he's gonna spank me or something if I haven't cleaned. And then sometimes, if I do this trick on myself, I can get myself to mop like 2 centimeters of the kitchen, and the rest of the time, I'm just like.
0: Oh, see, I think I'm like doing what a lot of people do, which is I reward myself by having this extremely obsessive to-do list where I have every single thing I have to do for child work and, you know, everything just all in one place. And then if I do the laundry, I'll put like a check mark next to it. And I'm like, yeah.
1: Sometimes I do it like if everyone's away and I'm on my own with the baby and the baby has a nap or something, sometimes I'll listen to a podcast or like a novel or something, like an audiobook. Or sometimes I try and pretend to myself, this is Buddhism, you know, because I'm decluttering. And also, you know, because it's kind of like, it's so boring. So I'm like, maybe I'm meditating. But
0: Or you're just wasting the moments of your life doing thankless drudgery.
1: It's awful. I hate it. I hate cleaning.
0: But here's the thing. All women universally hate some form of housework. That's just true. And yet we do 70% of it. So what does that tell you? We hate talking to our partners about dividing up the housework more than we hate housework. And we already really hate housework. So I think that shows you that we have not come to a place in society where you can have a conversation that turns out well at all on this subject with your partner. It like probably often leads to fights. And you just think like, I'm exhausted. I'm taking care of this kid. I'm, you know, emotionally drained, and now I'm going to fight with my partner about housework. It's just ridiculous.
1: Tina, you brought two really interesting books in with you, and I think I want to talk about this one, The Second Shift, Working Families and the Revolution at Home, because what you just said, I feel that a lot of German couples, and I feel that German couples do this more than British or American couples, maybe I'm wrong, I feel that a lot of German couples pretend to themselves that they split the housework 50-50, and that is bullshit. Yeah? And tell us about this book you brought in.
0: Well, so this book is by Arlie Hochschild, and I think it came out in the late 80s or early 90s, but it's been revised. It's called The Second Shift, Working Families and the Revolution at Home. And she essentially did a study of a number of different couples where she sort of asked them to identify what kind of household setup they have. And they could say, oh, they have like a traditional one where the woman does the housework and the man works outside of the home, or a mixed one, or a progressive one. And in the progressive one, they would say, you know, we split it. And what she ended up finding out is that there wasn't big differences in happiness between the different groups, but that the ones that said that they split it, they often, you know, defined splitting it very creatively. Like the woman would say, well, he does all the work of the outdoors of the house, you know, like he mows the lawn, and I do everything inside.
1: Mm, yeah.
0: And you're like, that's not 50-50, sweetie. Like, mowing the lawn once every 2 weeks versus all the laundry out, all the garbage, everything, that's like 10%. No, not even. That's like 2% of the work or something like that. But they had convinced themselves that this was like a really fair setup. And
1: this is something that I do as well. I think I'm such a bad housewife that actually I am almost not that oppressed. You think I'm just kidding myself? But I think I do that kind of man trick of going, oh, I do the cooking. Don't a lot of men do that trick? They're like, I do the cooking, you do all the cleaning up and everything. Like, cooking's fun. Yeah, or okay, at the weekends, the men do all the cooking.
0: I think the man trick is to say, I don't know where the laundry's supposed to go.
1: No, see, this is what a bad housewife I am. I do that man trick. I remember, yeah, I do. I'm such a terrible housewife. When I moved in to our new flat with my boyfriend, he said to me, go and get the second best mop. And I went and got the mop, and he was like, no, that's our best mop. Go and get the second best mop. Tina, I did not know that we had two mops. I did not know. I was like, where do we keep the second best mop you're talking about? And he was like, obviously this is the best mop. Don't you know the difference between the second best mop and the best one? So I am terrible. They just need to invent.
0: And that's actually a good situation to be in, because that is generally the position that I, and I think many other women find themselves in, is that you have to know about really boring shit. And you have to almost have like a PhD in it. Like, you know, you get pregnant and you're like, okay, I got to get a pram. You know, and then you start looking and you realize there's like hundreds of thousands of different prams. And the price difference is between like 175 euros and like 2000 euros. It's like buying a car. And when you start to ask around, there's all this information. You're like, I just want like whatever the average norm is. I don't want to have to know about this. I don't want to have to know about suspension and like all this. It's just too much.
1: We bought a secondhand pram with car seat attached. And I'm now in like some American parent in Facebook groups. And they think that is child abuse, buying a secondhand car seat, because they think it might have been in a car accident and the people will lie to you and then it's no longer safe. And they're all just like, yeah, on this Facebook group I'm in, cool, I think it's the Mama Mayhem one, or it might be Smart Mouth Moms. I'm in a million. They're all like, oh, you should have your kid taken away from you if you buy a secondhand car seat. But I think in Berlin, I think if they lived in Berlin, they wouldn't think like that, because people aren't driving as much. So I think the people we bought our secondhand Kinderwagen from weren't drivers, so they weren't in a car accident.
0: Listen,
1: what do you think?
0: The scandal surrounding those little things, what's that called, the baby Bjorn?
1: Yeah.
0: That, like, I was so turned off when I was pregnant watching this, like, battle that ensued between parents that said that gives your children hip dysplasia versus the ones that said, like, you have to use the other one. I was like, oh, my God, I'm going to give my child a physical disability by using this, like, widely accepted baby product without, like, how could I have not known this?
1: Yeah, parents put themselves under a huge amount of pressure, don't they? I remember when my ex-husband came to meet me at the park, and he was all like, oh, bobby cars. You know those little bobby cars? And he was all like, bobby cars make their legs go wonky. And I was just like, Johannes. And I was like, to all the German parents, I was like, he thinks bobby cars make their legs go wonky. And then it was like, he was Martin Luther King, you know, like, I have a dream. All the parents were like hanging on to his every word, like, what's wrong with the bobby cars? And he was like, they make their legs go wonky. Must buy expensive wooden cars, you know.
0: Oh yeah, the wooden toy thing.
1: It must be wood. It can only be wood.
0: I mean, we're like straying from the topic, but essentially the problem is that you are in a position constantly where you have to know about a lot of really boring shit and be good at performing a lot of really boring tasks and repetitive tasks. And if you want to talk about it and have a conversation about why you don't want to do this, you're essentially convincing someone to do something that you yourself hate. So it's not like the other shit of the feminist movement where it's like, guys, we want the right to vote.
1: Yeah.
0: Because they don't have to stop voting or anything like that. They just have to stop preventing you from voting. Yeah. But we're like, we want you to get really good at this thing that we hate and do it with us. And it's like, of course they don't want to do that. That's reasonable. I don't want to do it either.
1: We really have got off topic a little bit, but it is, I just think, like, the pressure that is put on parents in terms of, should you send your kid to kindergarten? Should you breastfeed your kid forever? Attachment parent in? Should you only give your kids wooden toys? Da, da, da, da, da. I think that is connected with the pressure that's put on moms to be perfect. And I think it is some kind of weird capitalist shit. And I'm not saying we should all feed our kids Capri Sun when they're 2 months old, you know? But this kind of idea of perfect parents, actually mothers. People say parents, but they mean mothers. This idea of parenting as this huge sacrifice, almost religious sacrifice. And if you're not prepared to do that, then you're not just a bad person or a bad mother, but your child is literally better off not having been born than you not being prepared to make this sacrifice. And it's weird, because if we followed the rules, we would all just go and get ourselves sterilized, because no one is that perfect.
0: Well, it's also because in your heart, you know that when you were a kid, you sat in front of the TV and ate cereal out of the box while your parents sat in the kitchen and smoked or whatever. So
1: my dad smoked with
0: fine,
1: me in the car.
0: Aren't we?
1: Like, am I fine?
0: I sometimes I'm hours of TV.
1: Sometimes I'm on Facebook parenting groups and I'm like, am I fine? Or is this why I'm so fucked up? Is this what it was? I wanted to get onto the conversation, and we've touched on it briefly, about motherhood and how isolating it is. And, you know, and there's this kind of... In Anglo-Saxon culture, in British and American culture, there's this kind of idealization of motherhood in terms of the mum being alone with the kids at home. Yeah? And it's kind of a little bit hippie-ish, and it's a little bit bullshit, basically. And I think it's nice to live in Germany despite the Kita Krise, because people don't have this fantasy that the children are better off alone with their mothers in a room. And I wanted to talk about the isolation that you feel as a young mum sometimes. Like, some days will go by and you haven't spoken to anyone for, like, 10 hours, 12 hours, sometimes even longer. Like, now I've got a teenage boy, but...
0: I actually think that this is why there's so many unbelievably nasty people on Twitter, is because most of them are just, like, stay-at-home moms.
1: Yeah.
0: Because if you think about it, Twitter is, like, the perfect medium for when you have, like, a newborn, because you can never really complete, like, a really long thought. You can't, like, write a paragraph. A Facebook post is too long, but, like, a tweet is the perfect, like, bite-sized
1: note. So they're all stay-at-home moms, yeah?
0: I mean, I know that when I had my baby, like, I was in the NICU for 3 weeks, and I was already fighting with people on Facebook. And when I got out, I just kept it going because it kind of gave me energy. And I was like, I'm still being politically engaged. I'm just doing it like on a really one-on-one basis.
1: I want to go into a song now about isolation. Torn Teşnikerin, play the funky music.

0: Hello, everybody, ladies and gentlemen, boys and girls. Welcome back to Riot Mama Talks, Jacinta Nandy's childcare and housework special with her super duper, super feminist friend, Tina Lee. And it's Alone Together, Women and Their Children, hashtag Vic Cregan de Kita Kariza. The next topic I want to talk about is my topic, really. I want to talk about Sylvia Plath because, I feel like a lot of people interpret her death in this really kind of like romantic way. Like, she's white, she's blonde, she's skinny, she's relatively skinny. Actually, she's skinny and pretty, and she's a poet, and it's so sad, and she can't cope. And she already tried to commit suicide as a teenager, and then she finally does it age 30, you know? And they see it as a really kind of like sad, romantic death, kind of the female version of Junge Werte, Neue, Die Leiden des Jungen Wertes, that kind of...
1: Artistic,
0: you know, what's his face in Wannsee? Who killed himself in Wannsee? I've forgotten again. And the truth is, like, it was a really unromantic mum's death, stay-at-home mum's death, and she did it with the oven, you know? So she used, like, the tool of her domestic oppression to free herself from that drudgery and that slavery, that domestic slavery. And there is a kind of, and I don't want to, you know, make light of her suicide because obviously it's terrible. And like, her son recently killed himself, you know? Yeah, her grown-up son.
1: I didn't know that.
0: Yeah, apparently it often happens if you're a kid and a parent kills himself, it makes it more likely that you will as an adult. So I really don't want to make light of her death, but there is a part of me that just thinks it served Ted Hughes right, you know? Like, after that happened, he had to look after the kids. He had to do a bit of housework.
1: Was there more than one kid?
0: There were two kids, yeah. And so Nicholas is the one who killed himself, and I've forgotten the name of her girl. I think possibly Frida. Yeah, she had two kids. She had two kids, and she was waking up at 5 a.m. before they woke up and writing her poems, you know? And also, I don't want to say things are easy now, but doing the housework was even harder then in the 60s, huh? I think it was 1960 she killed herself, or 1963. Like, it was even harder. Like, they had to, I don't know, everything was white, and they had to boil stuff, didn't they? Like, they had to boil sheets and stuff.
1: Plus, all the food that they made was, like, gelatin-based.
0: And, at least we're not 1960s housewives, you know? Like, that would be worse.
1: Perhaps. I'm hesitant to compare the situation, though, to be honest, because back then you could also live on a single income a lot more effectively and, you know.
0: That's true. I just feel like in a way her death was a kind of like revenge. I mean, I'm not saying that is the only revenge open to stay-at-home moms, but
1: it's definitely a bit of a revenge fantasy, right?
0: That it is a revenge fantasy.
1: He gets to take care of the kids now, and I get to become an icon, and everyone will idolize me for the rest of my life and think about what amazing artwork I could have made if I hadn't been stuck at this fucking house.
0: Scrape his name off the grave.
1: Yeah. I mean, in a way, that's the idealism of suicide always, is that they'll all be sorry. And in this case, everyone was.
0: Well, no, like, normally you're like, oh, they're going to miss me, you know? They're going to miss me. But if they have to do, like, a bit of housework, they really will. He really left her. Like, he'd physically left her. And so she was on her own with the two kids. And then she put her head in the oven.
1: Sorry.
0: I don't know. So I just feel like...
1: I feel like we're being irresponsible right now a little bit because we're making it sound very glam. And effective.
0: Yeah, I don't think anyone... This is what I also think, that if she'd just lived, another 2 years, she would have got out of that terrible time. Like, they were real babies. The baby was a baby, and the older kid, Nicholas, was a toddler, I think. I might be wrong. And
1: that's
0: if she'd just...
1: a really hard time.
0: If she'd just waited, like, 2-3 years, even with Ted Hughes being off having fun with all these... poetesses. How do you say female poetesses?
1: Poetess? No, I don't know that. Well, to be clear, we do not endorse suicide as a means of avoiding a conversation about housework.
0: Don't do it.
1: But I think that is also telling that rather than sit down and go, honey, I'd like to share the housework a little bit more evenly. Maybe you could take the kids a couple nights so I can go out with my friends. Maybe write poetry a couple days a week. It's like, that conversation is going to be way too difficult. I'm just going to, you know, take the other option.
0: Well, here,
1: people really dread having these conversations. It's truly like, I think it's the factor why we haven't solved this problem is because people really do not want to talk to their partners about housework.
0: The other problem is, and we've touched on it briefly, the problem is that people think that it's so easy for women to look after their kids. So they think that you should be writing and achieving at the same time as having your kids. And then there's this other way where they kind of judge you. Like, housewives get judged so much. People are so quick to say, she's just a housewife. She's not contributing to capitalism. And there's always this kind of suggestion that women wanted to have kids to get out of achieving. Yeah, don't you feel? I feel very quickly that people feel that you are lazy in terms of going to work, and that is why you wanted to have a kid.
1: Well, it's a bit of a catch 22, isn't it? Because when you don't have a kid, people are constantly asking you in every profession, in every field, are you thinking about having children anytime soon? Are you thinking about having kids? What about having a baby? La, la, la. And then when you don't, then they act like you're bizarre because you don't want that. But then when you actually do have a kid, then everyone's like, oh, and you're going back to work? How brave of you. Or like, are you going to have another one? You just think like, what is this obsession? In ways that men are really not, you know, asked about this. Because I think women who don't have kids are also really made to feel stupid.
0: Yeah,
1: excited about having a career.
0: I don't know. I know they always say it to me, and it's I'm a shit feminist, really. I can't relate to things I don't know. I always find it hard to imagine, because I was 24 when I had Rico. So I find it hard to imagine how annoying it must be, everyone like saying, do you have kids? Because I've always just said, yeah. You know, so I'm a shit feminist, lacking in empathy. Sorry, everyone. And imagination, basically. We've been very negative about the experience of motherhood, and I want to end with a nice song about how great it is being a mom.
1: Well, I mean, actually, the worst part of motherhood is all the surrounding bullshit, but the part about having a kid is great.
0: It's fun, isn't it?
1: Kids are delightful.
0: And they're not that bad, and they don't stop you that much. Like, we're all like, oh, you can't achieve anything. But once you do get them into Akida, they don't stop you as much as people say.
1: No, exactly. And the whole thing is that if everyone would just leave us alone, stop judging us, stop putting obstacles in our path, stop making us feel stupid for wanting help around the house, stop paying us less, stop requiring more. If all those things would happen, then we could just enjoy this wonderful time in our lives with our children and also not have to be half humans because of it.
0: Yeah, on the one hand, there's this pressure on you to be perfect, and then on the other hand, there's this stigma on you. Like, you know, my son said the other day, instead of stay-at-home mom, I asked him about one of his friends from school's moms. I said, oh, what does she do for a job? And he said, instead of stay-at-home mom, he said, stay-at-home cook. Isn't that awful? I felt so sorry for her. He was like, you know, she's a stay-at-home cook. I was like, oh my God, that poor woman.
1: Well, I think the whole situation could be a lot more enjoyable for everybody in every single level if there wasn't all of these vestiges of judgment and patriarchy and bullshit surrounding the whole process. And I don't know where it all comes from. I don't think we're going to solve that mystery today. And I also don't know what the most effective way to stop it is, but the main two things I think are men need to help, and they'll also benefit of having a much more lovely relationship with their spouses and their partners and their children if they do that.
0: Mm-hmm.
1: Everyone could be slightly more happy because of that, even if it meant that the guy has to actually do some housework and that women have to have difficult conversations. And we also need to be paid better so that we can also afford to have nannies if we want to, or afford to go back to work.
0: God,
1: or be tempted to go back to work so that we can actually continue on doing all the things we want
0: to do. We're about to end, and I suddenly remembered that I wanted to talk to you about Bedingungsloses Grundeinkommen. And maybe it should just only be paid to women. Like, maybe that's the solution to everything. We just do a women Bedingungsloses Grundeinkommen. The Bedingung is that you have a vagina. It's not a good plan, is it? But maybe it would improve a lot of things.
1: Maybe on your next episode.
0: Yeah. I think we're going to have our final song. We've got 4 minutes left. Okay, we're not going to have our final song then. Tina, remind us about the demo before we say goodbye.
1: Yeah, so just to close, if you are angry like we are at the fact that there are not enough Kitas around, that the waiting lists are outrageous, that people are having to either quit or never return to work because they can't find childcare for their child, And most importantly, upset about the fact that this is all because of discrimination against women and the fact that they earn far less for doing extremely difficult and important work, then you should come to our demonstration. It's going to be on the 27th of May on a Sunday. It is called the Kita Kaiza Demo. We have a website at www.kitakaiserberlin.org. You can also find us on Facebook at Kita Kaiser Berlin, and that's also the same tag for Instagram and Twitter.
0: Tina, quickly, who have you got speaking? You've mentioned great speakers, but have you decided who they're going to be yet?
1: We haven't selected a lineup yet, as far as I know. However, we do have some partners from different organizations, and we will not be having politicians speak. That is what we decided.
0: No politicians.
1: Yeah, because we didn't want them to get up there and say the same old bullshit.
0: Yeah.
1: Like, how great it is that you guys are bringing attention to this important issue. Like, no, you guys had a chance to solve this for many years, and we're not going to give you the platform to pretend like you have done something when you haven't.
0: Because we've got a Linker government in Berlin, huh? And it's still been shit.
1: Yeah, and I think that that's why we're getting some kind of pushback from people saying, like, why are you organizing a protest? Or, you know, we should solve the problem. Or what's your solution for solving the problem? La, la, la. It's like, so you have a government packed to the gills with educational experts. You have millions of dollars of surplus. And you have tons of time and money to spend to figure out how to do this. And our solution is the mothers have to figure it out. No,
0: yeah.
1: We're not politicians. We're people identifying a problem. We vote for people that say they're going to solve those problems.
0: Yeah, very good. So we've got 2 minutes left, and we're going to finish on a very, very, very lovely song about motherhood. I think it's about single motherhood. And I wanted to talk about the nice things about being a mother once more and the funniest moments. Tell us a funny story. Have you got a funny story? A nice funny story. What's the funniest thing your kid has ever said?
1: Oh, well, said maybe not, but just yesterday, I mean, she does funny things all the time, but just yesterday she helped me take out the trash, and it was like the cutest thing that's ever happened because she could, I mean, only a year ago she couldn't walk, and she was helping, and then she was like, Mama, helping, helping. And then I was giving her like a big hug and being like, what a good job. And she goes, over now, to give me the thing back.
0: They're so funny, aren't they? My baby's totally funny as well. These kids were playing with the chalk. These kids in the garden were playing with the chalk. And he crawled up to them and shouted, Das! It was so funny. Das! Okay, I guess you had to be there. Okay, we're gonna listen to a single mum's anthem. It's Helen Reddy, You and Me Against the World. I say it about every song, but this was my mum's favourite. This is Riot Mama Talks, Alone Together on Reboot FM. Thanks for listening, everyone.
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0: Hello, everyone, and welcome once more. As you heard our jingles, this is The Voices at Reboot FM 88.4 megahertz in Berlin and 90.7 megahertz in Potsdam. So, introducing our guest today, we are almost all Africans, except one powerful lady who's been actually part of the Reboot FM show, or not the Reboot FM show, the Voices show in different ways. You know her as the social sciences, or how the social work student from a long time ago, Ryan Masri. Welcome to the show, and actually you will be the one directing the three African men that are here. I think we are going to introduce ourselves later. But to start, this is the third part three of our program, Connecting the Dots. So we are in the 88th edition of The Voices, Connecting the Dots. And this time, the first two parts, we talked with the African brother that helped organize the Africa Unite conference that took place a month and a half ago. The second part, we talked with one Kenyan brother who gave us his perspective about social capitalism also. But again, this time now we are going deeper a little bit, partly talking about individual countries, but also generality of how our dots can be connected for the movement to strive and for us at least to control our daily lives where we find ourselves in the diaspora. So this is The Voices, and I will give the power now to the lady.
1: Hello. Thank you for having me once again. It's been a while. Today we're not a student anymore. We're actually a graduate of social work, Yazis.
0: That is very good. Congratulations.
1: Lovely, thank you. And yes, I'm really excited for today because we also invite a friend of mine here, a really dear friend of mine, Kosai, who's going to introduce himself a bit later. And we're going to go into, as Mbolo said, some individualistic or like struggles that we find in our home countries, and eventually how can we connect or what similarities we see. But also we do want to focus on identifying the issues because we do want to talk about solutions here. And I think it's really important to talk about solutions because there are so many problems and we get too caught up with the problems, and problems create more problems and etc. And sometimes we forgot that we are here, we're meant to come together to find solutions or to at least come up, discuss, debate, agree to disagree, etc. What solutions can we actually come up together? And yeah, I'm looking forward to this. Also, yes, I'm just really looking forward how the conversation is going to go.
0: I think it's going to be an open conversation.
1: Yeah.
0: But maybe the other brothers should introduce themselves too while we're still hot. So, Brother Ali.
2: Thank you for having me. My name is Muhammad Ali. I'm all refugee activist in the Orani class. today we are with you. We need to discuss our day show. Thank you for that.
0: Mm. Brother Kosai. Is it Kosai or Kusei?
3: It's Kosai.
0: Kosai.
3: It's Kosai. It's an Arabic name, but since it could be very hard sometimes, then you can say Kosai.
0: But how? What does it mean in Arabic?
3: Kosai means furthestness.
0: What?
3: Something that's very far away.
0: Ah.
3: Resembles furthestness.
0: Like freedom for Africans is very Kosai.
1: I didn't know that was the meaning of Kosai.
3: Yeah, it is the meaning. It's a pleasure for me to be here. It's a very nice initiative that the brothers and sisters are pulling forward. And thank you, Mbolo, for providing the space. The discussion is important, and I'm here on behalf of the voice of the people that I represent, the people of Sudan. I'm not here to directly express anything of my own, and I'm looking forward to how we can identify the problem relative to our people, and then identify how we can connect those problems relative to all the elements that are here on this table. And identifying the solutions and discussing it as well. Looking forward to it very much.
0: Great. Great. I mean, I don't know, since we said it's an open discussion, I know I already said my name, Mbolo, and a lot of our audience or listeners know it from the voice also. My voice is always a distinctive factor in my character. But I'm Mbolo, and we've heard from the others also. Mai would have been also part of the program, but she has a lot of other issues going on. That's why we are carrying on like this now. And I'm happy that you said this, although I would want Ryan to take over with the thing. One thing that really made me think we should have such a discussion was about our meeting that we had last Saturday. No, it was last Friday. Right, about African proverbs. For me, I mean, I want to start why I think it's very important for us to look for solutions.
1: Oh, yeah.
0: But in order to look for solutions, we have to talk about problems also.
1: Sure.
0: Yeah, identify the problems. One of the problems that I felt so bad about on that Friday was that a lot of people said they were coming, Africans, and none of them came, and they didn't even say they are not coming. I'm talking about close friends, activists of mine, right?
1: Mm-hmm.
0: Some of them with whom we're actually planning this thing together. And for me, it was a repetition of these issues for years. It's not only about months or 1 year, it's even decades. And then I thought about the dead horse theory, where when you're riding a horse,
1: mm-hmm.
0: in the beginning, if it's a new horse, the horse is very powerful, runs well, and whatever thing. After a certain time, age carries the horse, but you don't want to believe that the horse is old, and you're still riding it, and then you're changing the saddle, changing the hooves, changing everything, hoping that the horse will pick up, when actually you're actually just supposed to dismount that horse and let it be a horse and die when it comes, and you look for different strategies of on how you move. And for me, I have also realized after, like, I don't want to exaggerate, like 20 years of intense community organization,
1: mm-hmm.
0: I mean African community organization, that I choose the proverb that we also saw last time, you cannot use the same route to go to a different village.
1: Mm-hmm.
0: Yeah, if you use the same route, you go to the same village. And my feeling was that we as Africans here, we've been using the same route and expecting to go to another village. And then we find ourselves in the same village. And we are surprised that we find ourselves in the same village. Another African proverb says, actually, if you get lost on your way on the journey, you don't just have to continue going. You have to trace your way back to the origin. Yeah, and for me, these are the cultural identification of ourselves that I see as part of the solution of the different conflictual problems that we have. Yeah, that's why I thought maybe we should start discussing, not fighting on the streets again like we usually do, or trying to mobilize others to come. We should just sit and talk about what connects us culturally also, and proverbs are one of the best things.
3: Yeah.
0: But these are the things that most of our brothers and sisters don't care about. Yeah, they might.
1: I think they're aware.
0: I don't know, because it showed last time.
1: Or they are just too preoccupied with other things. That's maybe me trying to always give the benefit of the doubt.
0: Yeah.
1: And
0: the thing for me, I mean, when we had this discussion, we sat here on Friday and we're talking and talking about Proverbs and also everything. And there was one thing that came to my head, which you also said, that actually. You said it also now about Sudan, that you're here for the voice of your people.
3: Yeah.
0: But I see Sudan also as the voice of my people. So I'm here to talk about Africans also, not only about...
1: Mm.
0: And this is also part of the issue. But maybe you explain a little bit what you mean by...
3: Yeah, what I meant by that is this is already an initiative.
0: Mm.
3: It's, you making the initiative to connect. You have all these years of experience in community organization between Africans. And last time I was trying to express to you why people in the movement of Sudan against the war in Sudan feel a little bit distant.
0: Mm.
3: from how the African unity movements address them and their problems. So when I say I'm here on behalf of their voice, I'm trying to put their voice as part of this bigger puzzle so that it moves forward.
1: Mm-hmm.
3: And yeah, I think Proverbs was a good it was a good approach and entrance to solving this, because it's we're geographically and culturally connected in some way, and the practices that stem from our everyday life experiences
0: mm-hmm.
3: and practices we share across that continent.
1: Mm-hmm.
3: It would have been nice. It was nice already the discussion that we have. I understand your frustration that some people didn't make it. But yeah.
0: I mean, Ali, I don't know if you want to say something about that.
3: It was a pleasure for me once I entered the room to understand that Ali is from N'Djamena and he also spoke the same language.
0: I said it's good that we bring the discussion of last time, because actually when you made that statement also, Ali woke up like he was sleeping. Yeah. And was saying this, and maybe
2: he's taught me, he's working more up, you know.
0: Yeah.
2: Because he said, like, in N'Djamena, all Sudanese here in Europe, they call me N'Djamena. If you don't say Mamman and N'Djamena, nobody knows. All of them.
1: N'Djamena is where?
0: This is the capital of Chad.
2: You know, this story about my capital, they're calling me. Because the time 2008, 20 of May, we just in the boat, we leave the Libya, we just in the boat in the sea, we just try to cross the borders in Italy. And then like in the sea, just after 2 hours, like downstairs is broke. And then, but you know, people also in the sea, the people they're coming, they are all of them. Some of them, they have knife, you know, they're controlling the boat.
0: Mm.
2: And then, like, just I mean, alone. And then, like, you know, some Nigerian people, some like Ghana, and then Eritrean, Sudanese, 17 in the boat.
0: Mm.
2: They take over control in the boat. And then I say, hey, what are you doing? Fuck you. Mm-hmm. And they say, where I come from? I say, I'm from Chad. Well, where from Chad? They say, N'Djamena. Ah, I'm in N'Djamena. This time from today, like 2008 until today, they call me Mama N'Djamena. Everyone, this like name, my name. If you don't say like Mama N'Djamena, nobody
3: knows. Mama N'Djamena.
2: Everybody knows this name. You know, this story with this name. Now he said again, it's N'Djamena. I think he knows my name somewhere.
3: No, it's because also N'Djamena is a central one of the cities that are central to the development. In recent political history of Sudan, a lot of summits for peace in Darfur, which is in western Sudan, bordering with Chad, have been done in N'Djamena, in Niala, this is how my knowledge of it comes. Maybe it's
0: I just wanted also to say the way the discussion is going, I really like. I wish we would have actually used our studio because it would be better when it's live and we see people talking. But it's fine. We're going to get to that too. What actually, or maybe you intervene, Ray, because I might, in the sense that when you said something, and I want us to be really transparent with each other. Part of our problem within our community's transparency.
1: Yeah.
0: Yeah. And frustration, one could be angry, one could be also. But if we don't trust each other, it's going to be difficult for us to work together.
2: Yeah.
0: So in order to, there is also another, I don't know if it's a proverb, but we always say in Africa, it's not good to wash your dirty pants in the public. Yeah. But again, I always counter that and say, if you don't have any house, where do you wash your pants? Where do you wash your clothes?
1: Mm-hmm.
0: It's in the road. Yeah. We Africans in Europe, especially in Germany, we don't have houses.
2: Yeah,
0: houses, political houses. Yeah? So, and if we cannot say what we want to say within ourselves because we don't have ourselves, shout it out in the public. Maybe one of us will also listen and understand. And last Friday, you said something like, all Sudanese are racist. And I said, No, I don't think they are racist.
2: Okay.
0: But,
2: okay. Yeah. Thank you for you asking me back again. You know, like, because the way I say it, you know, I know them. I live with them over years. I know them. Even Africa, Sudanese people, they say African people. They never say this, like, this from Africa, from this country. They're thinking like white, you know, the Arab. You know what I mean? This is my problem.
0: Mm-hmm.
2: Always I have a discussion with them. I know them as well, of years and years.
0: Why do you think they think like Arab?
2: They're thinking Arab.
0: So you're also saying Arabs are racist?
2: Again, I give you one history, you know, about the Sudanese world. They see the thing why. The time we arrive in Lampedusa, so like Lampedusa is full, you know, like this line of Tunisian and Morocco and Egyptian. Then they take it, they say, we say we cannot stay with black people, we are Arab. Then they make line. And then here's like Somalia, Eritrea, whatever, every, like line. Make

0: strategic point where the streams of the Nile would meet and then continue to Egypt. So it's strategic for agriculture, it's strategic geopolitically and all. And there are around Sudan and Sub-Sahara, the Sub-Sahara includes Chad, includes all of Sudan, includes, there are people who live in the land. And then there are the Arab nomads that come and mostly settle in areas around the Nile. And then continue to migrate in other areas and then have conflict over land with farmers of that land and inhabitants of that land. This is one of the
1: with indigenous people of
0: with indigenous people of the land. Mm. With people who, like you would mentioned last time,
1: the Nubians
0: are the kingdom the in the west is the four kingdom and then you have the Kush, the Nubian, the
1: Kotesh and or you mean because there was the Sudanese kingdom and
0: but it's made up of kingdoms.
1: Yeah,
2: so.
0: And what he calls racist comes from this systematic inhabitancy of these areas by the Arabs, came with it how to expand in wealth, how to expand in culture, and how to make Sudan Arab.
1: How to subjugate the indigenous.
0: Yes.
1: So there was a strategy of subjugation.
0: No, but the eastern part of Sudan also had nomads. Nomads that are not Arabs, but they are nomads. And the culture of the nomads is very similar to Arab nomads.
1: Mm.
0: And they got married within those people and within the more minimally other
1: but
0: people.
1: But that is not racist. That is not racist then.
0: Huh?
1: That is not if you get
0: I'll tell you where the racism comes from. Okay. It's from how the wealth is distributed.
1: The wealth.
0: If they take over the rule of this piece of land.
1: Mm.
0: Then you have wealth being more generated around areas of the Nile by nomads that inhabited that area as opposed to indigenous land inhabitants that are of more sub-Saharan or African descent.
1: Yeah, but again, that is capital.
0: Yes.
1: Yeah, distribution of capital, it could also happen. I mean, we are having a discussion, so it's I understand that my point that I'm trying to find out, yeah, maybe because there are certain academic words in my head that encompasses racism, that's why. But on the other hand, if it's about migration coming in and nothing else, it would be, for me, not racism, because we have that also.
3: I remind you, because the Sudanese people, they are in Jamal Arabi, right?
0: Yes, exactly. Yes.
3: Yeah.
0: Jamaat al-Dawla al-Arabiya is translated into...
2: Is the University of the Arab Countries?
3: Yes.
2: Of Arab Nations.
0: This one, Arab Nations is in Egypt. And this is the summit at which
3: this point
0: they choose which countries are called Arab.
1: Yeah. The Maghreb countries, you mean, also. What? The Maghreb countries also.
2: Maghreb
1: within,
2: countries.
1: Yeah,
0: no,
1: within...
0: Not just Maghreb, all
2: but
0: countries of the Gulf.
2: Those are the Arab League.
3: They're calling the one of the men of the Gulf.
2: Like,
3: this is what they are thinking.
2: Djibouti, for example, is considered...
3: No, for me, like, sorry, like, Djibouti, the last time I'm just... put out... This is
0: Somalia,
3: not nice.
0: Somalia,
3: but, you know, the thing is, you know, like, always, you know, I've discussed with them. And then, like, you know, I see, like, more than that are more than me. You know, they're thinking, I'm Arab. This is why they mind the problem, you know. Even in they have, like, one word, you know, they're saying African people. They're never saying our brothers, black people. They're saying African people.
1: I believe it.
2: Even when I asked you, when I first met you, and I asked you, what do you consider yourself, more African or Arab, and you said, no, I consider myself Sudanese.
0: Because the identity is very complex.
2: Exactly.
0: Because
2: you have this intersectionality.
1: And why is the identity complex? You started with colonialism also,
0: yes,
1: right?
0: Yes. But and after the independence from colonialism, I will not make it strictly about Sudan, but I'm trying to put it into perspective. After colonialism, which is

0: think that independence is something most African countries have gone through. The government that was in charge then was more an ally and was participant of this Arab nation's university that made the rule and made the distribution of wealth go down. Made the how you say al markaz wal hamish, like centralized distribution of how the wealth goes. And he's right. And more in the western regions in Sudan, where the tribes there and the kingdoms there have been weaponized to go into conflict. It's both dark versus dark, but one identifies with having Arab descendants, and then consequently having more weapons to kill their brothers of the same color that are claimed to not have their descendants.
1: Yeah, I mean,
2: so this is, as you're saying, dark was fighting dark, is fighting dark.
1: And
0: the question is not even dark here. The question is, which descendants do you come from? And are you a nomad or are you a farmer of this land?
2: Okay, but what gives you
0: the upper hand, according to rule,
2: is
0: being Arab, which was brought in by the Islamic Brotherhood and before it by the not even the Islamic Brotherhood, even before the governments that were ruling.
2: I got you.
1: I mean, the thing for me is, I don't think anything we say is not correct. I think, in a way, that's why I say maybe I have my ears in certain words that would make me think, okay, it's truly racist. So definitely there is discrimination within our African communities. Yeah, even intra communities. So in Cameroon, for example, I call it Cameroon to make it simple, but I always say post-colonial Cameroon, because there is a difference between the Cameroon now and the Cameroon that was colonized by Germany. So during the period, we went to different places, Nigeria, Chad, partly Equatorial Guinea, Gabon. The point that I'm trying to make also is that with this Cameroonian society here, there are some who think they are better. Yeah. Again, while we were talking, I just realized, okay, I think if our issue is to identify problems and look for solutions, this is already one problem that I think we are not sensitized enough to understand what are really our conflicts. Because definitely, I would say Turks are racist. Yeah? Turks.
2: Oh, yes.
1: Yeah, Turks are racist. But in Germany, they experience racism. Yeah?
2: But to a certain degree.
1: Well,
2: like, I genuinely see this as a pyramid.
1: It also, there we start with another discussion, because if I've been carrying 100 kilos of stone every morning for 10 years, okay, I'll carry it like a small piece, and then they come and take you to carry that 100
2: kilos.
1: It's punishment for you. So even if you say, to an extent, if we all experience racism, we experience racism. It's, for me, that is, there is no extent of if it's worse or better. Yeah,
2: okay,
1: the fact
2: I
1: is
2: see.
1: We experience racism, all of us here, and racism is a binding factor for us to fight against the system. Yeah,
2: okay.
1: But again, in Turkey, the same Turk would not fight that racism.
2: 100%.
1: Yeah, so to come back, for me, I mean, this is why I want to say, because here in Europe, I would not say Sudanese are racist. I would say they are discriminatory.
2: Yeah.
1: Because racism has to do with power. And if they experience racism also, then we have to look for a way, all of us Africans.
0: Okay.
1: Yeah. And this is, for me, this is the thing. Discrimination there is in all our societies.
0: Here, like, you know, in Germany, like, you are from Cameroon or Sudan or Chad, they put you in the home, they ask you about your cases, what you have it, you can follow for these cases.
1: Mm.
0: They put us like all black African African one, they saying like this. But if you come to point, if we come to point, they are also, they calling us African.
1: Yeah.
0: That we have like category.
1: But because
0: you
1: they
0: know,
1: don't know.
0: You know, they don't know.
2: Yeah,
0: you know, this one, like, you know, I give you one other story. I have a lot of history with them. You know what I mean? Since when I come to
3: protect me.
0: No. You got one in the
3: this is my experience, exactly.
1: No, we trust each other also now. That's why we have. That's why I talk about transparency.
3: Yes, I put it out. You have to know this, you know. Mm. I think you can get the experience also. Mm. I think you courage yourself. You know, if you later you go to the bed, and then you have to think about it. You know what I mean? So like, when I came to Italy, like this one city is named like Palermo. And then when I come to Palermo, I start like Schulabschluss, yeah. Italian, I start the language, and then I start like, you know, BPC, or the
1: Baccalaureate.
3: I'm doing this school. And then, like this, in the city, there are like a lot of people from Arab people, so that is Arab people is there. Like also like tribe Arab, you know? Mm. Like some of them, like, you know, Tombul, you know, like Jazeera, blah, blah, blah. Yeah, you know, there are a lot of Arab. This is there. You know, I make with them friends, you know, they have like, they to be like my friend always, we are together, we work together or something like this. And then one like house project is named like, you know, Laboratorio Zeta. Mm-hmm. You know, this house, like, you know, this all not like Arab Jazeera, not like, you know, Istanbul or whatever. The only people from Darfur, like two, three tribes, like Masali, Zahawa, and then like other two tribes, you know, one single one. But most of them are Zahawa in Zahawa and
0: Masali. Zahawa and Masali. These are tribes, you know, in Darfur.
3: Because like, you know, I say, okay, I go to house project, I will live there. I used to live there. When I went to house project, then they have like, they are between them, they have like problem for that. This Arab Sudan, this is like people from Darfur, between they have like me. But I live with them, but Arab in city, they have like, all of them, they have like, I meet at the house, and then they're my friend. And then later, they make meeting, they kick me out of the house, they say, you are Arab, you are not from Chad, you are Arab from Jazeera, they kick me out.
0: Because you are friends with them?
3: Yeah, I'm friends with them. Because I also, like, before I used to speak like language Arabic, you know, when I, because I speak Arabic, but I'm not used to using like, you know, Arabic Sudanese. And then I learned for them then the language, I practice my language. They say, you are not from Chad, you are Arab from Jazeera, you have to go out of this house, the kingdom. You know what I mean?
1: Yeah, but this is, go ahead, sorry.
0: To connect like everything that we've been saying, especially because your purpose here is to see how the diaspora want to connect together and move, being in the position that they are here in Germany, here, especially in Berlin as a big political capital in Europe.
2: Yeah.
0: And you want to see how the diaspora can organize in the way that can unify the...
1: You're talking about me, my perspective, or generally?
0: Generally.
1: Ah, okay.
0: Yeah. Okay. Generally, but also it falls into your perspective.
1: No, because for me, to be sincere, my perspective is not about bringing Africans together in diaspora. My perspective is about making Africa better from all sectors of the world. So you have diasporan Africans in Europe. You also have diasporan Africans in South America, and also in North America. And also in Asia, in the whole world, And if we are all organized in different ways, I believe that we are enduring the racism and all the subjugations that we are enduring now is because Africa is weak. And if our concentration is about making Africa stronger and less about making ourselves stronger, then it is going to help reduce the racism that we have out of Africa. But definitely, I also think if we fail to understand the differences between discrimination and racism, it is also going to lead us to misunderstand the solution of this conflict itself. Yeah. So, a perspective for here is about receiving young people that come and they don't know. We heard about thousands of people living at Morocco to Ceuta, dying on the way and going back.
0: And this is the root of unifying the diaspora for me.
1: The question is, how many African groups here made a statement about it? This is my issue. One just issue, to make sure that we understand what is happening with us, to make sure that even though it's, and this is a simple one, it's just a simple thing. 2 years ago in Morocco, I have videos on my thing, thousands were beaten and killed. Thousands were beaten, some were killed. How many African groups made mention? The last time we had a demonstration here in Berlin, 2017, we brought together 9,000 people. 3/4, if not 4/5, were Africans. Why did it happen? Because white media talked about Libya committing slavery on our brothers. Then we said, oh, it's too much. And then after that, we just went again and continued. For me, I don't believe we can do anything here than to organize ourselves and wait for the Liberation Day. I believe if you don't know you are in war, which I think we are in war, when you're giving a weapon, you will not know what to do with it. And part of my organizing.
2: What is our weapon?
1: We have pens as weapon. We have everything as weapon. We just know how to use them. So if we have war against us about racism, and then Ali says Sudanese are racist, when I know Sudanese are not racist, I know they are discriminatory. And then he says, no, it's about the capitalist thing. And then someone else, and then we bring the Sudanese brother who says, I don't want Africans. Yeah? Because he or she has been taught in school that Africans are different. And then he or she comes here thinking that he or she still have this power.
2: Yeah.
1: And then gets fucked up with the system also.
2: Yeah.
1: But because he thinks or she thinks they are above in one way, they will not come for the struggle. Yeah? Yeah? But when we start, when we start sensitizing ourselves, then we'll understand that. But definitely, it's also part of a problem that I have with not only with Sudanese brothers, with a lot of African brothers that think they are. We have some now also the Burkinas, because of Captain Traoré. They think they are the most powerful people. Yeah. So you have this type of things that are happening. And my concern is that if we don't sensitize, as the beginning of our fight, I'm not saying that is the fight, but it's the beginning, then we've already lost the battle. Yeah. So for me, this is the thing. And that's why I think, sorry that I come back again to the, and you said it very rightly, to the Proverbs thing. It connects us geographically in different ways. Yeah. So.
3: The thing is, you say, like, you know, we are talking about the diaspora, you know. Like, for me, we are not weak. We are fighting about something, but everybody has their own way fighting. This but the same thing, the problem of you, my problem, but we are not fighting, we are not thinking the same thing, we are not fighting the same thing. Everybody has own way.
2: But you this is what makes us weak.
3: You know, this is why, like, you know, if we devise, the enemy, they come take the power. You know, if you ask me, I fighting like you fighting. But no, me and you, we never find a solution. If we not put in the table, you say me, I think like, you know, something, you think like, you know, you think like good thing or something like, you know, but I misunderstand. You say earlier, this is like, what about this, you are misunderstanding, something like this. If you explain me, and then I can understand it. Always, if we just come together, some black people in the middle, they're thinking, I'm educated, I'm better than them. Always in the table they're coming. This is the point, you know? Because like, we black people also, like, we have like category. We are human beings, like the class, you know? Like for me, I say, always I think, we human beings, we were. I, some couple of years, I'm making like research, you know, just researching, asking like, people the question, everybody, you know, this same problem what we have in China.
1: But Ali, I want us to come somewhere. You say we are fighting, all of us, yeah, in different ways.
3: Yeah.
1: How do you fight?
2: But can I add to that?
1: Yeah.
2: Because I think, because you said that right now Africa is weak, or at least back home we're weak, and this is why we face the struggles that we
1: even here we are weak as Africans. Even, yeah.
2: Exactly,
1: yeah.
2: But the root of the weakness comes from back home, and I think that actually makes a lot of sense, because when you do come from a stronger background, and you come, because where we came from, we always put Europe at a pedestal, on a pedestal, and so we came here feeling weak already without even knowing it. We came here bowing down our heads, at least from my perspective. Mm. And we taught ourselves that we should always bow down until we realize, oh no, they're all stepping on us while we do that. Anyway, and then we had to fight. But I don't think we are fighting effectively, because as he said, each one is fighting in their own way. Because you have your own struggle, and we go into this, what we already kind of touched upon, this individualism in our political movements. Because we're all too caught up with our own struggle. We think, okay, this is the way to fight. But this other person thinks this is the way to fight. And this is where we're all like not wasting, but we're exhausting ourselves in this fight. And we remain weak. And we're like, why are we still weak? Because we're not really fighting effectively. Yes, you can all fight, but I think to gain the strength is an effective fight. And you need to realize what you are fighting for. Or like, no, agree upon how you can organize and fight in a way where it's collective, or strengthens in a collective way, if that makes sense.
0: Yeah, the route to how we can organize, from my point of view, is because he said for him to now understand Ali, or to understand other struggles, you need to sensitize yourself, right?
1: And so, no, you need to sensitize yourself and others, yeah.
0: And to sensitize, to find a solution to this organization problem, you need to sensitize to the deepest struggle.
1: Yeah.
0: Right?
1: Yeah.
0: You need to understand the deepest struggle.
1: Yeah.
0: You asked what racism is. And for me, racism is the entitlement that one has to discriminate, not just discriminating, but the entitlement to discriminate and to continue to discriminate based on the wealth that one had gained from the representative that they have in power. Because they are more represented than some other group in power. Being more represented does not bring racism automatically, but having the entitlement that since I have more power, I have more representation, I'm able to push you down. This is, for me, what racism is.
1: Okay.
0: And it's not just, and I identify with it as that, because it's not just black and white. The terms black and white, which are colonial, I did not understand before coming here. And so many things that the diaspora come in, the diaspora and the people who come from outside think, like Europe being higher, or that more darker skin is less than skin that has to do with Arab or whatever. All these thoughts are destroyed when they come to the belly of the beast.
2: That's where
0: the belly of the beast doesn't really understand all these struggles.
2: I
0: think what Ali said is the most important, because for me the deepest struggle is becoming in part of the law in the diaspora, which is seeking refuge, whether it's by sea or by fleeing, seeking refuge by these means and crossing borders after you've been told that this is the law of this country and you'd be illegally entering this country if you cross the border in this way. It means that there's so much apartheid that happened back to in the place that you come from that you have had to make this decision. Am I right?
3: Yeah,
0: it's the apartheid. It's the apartheid that has been created back in the place that you're from.
3: Yeah, you know, bring one point. No, it's still like, no, I said that we have like category. Some like, you know, I'm just come by sea in Europe.
0: Yeah.
3: some of them, they say, hey, I come by fly. They make between us like different.
0: Yes.
3: But they don't know my background. They don't know anything about them. Because when we come Berlin, how many black people we come, we are just fighting. You know, like the other brothers, all of them, they, everybody fighting different way. You know what I mean? If you really, we are fighting about it, the same thing, our problem, we come together.
0: Just to round, I'm sorry, I don't know.
1: Go ahead, go ahead. Time,
0: but just to round up what I was trying to say.
1: Yeah.
0: So the main, since we're here in this belly of the beast, this is where you're organizing, and not just here, you said the diaspora everywhere, but you're trying to organize against the entity that tries to tell you after it created some part of this apartheid from how it got control over part of its resources. How you can confront it is the holding it accountable against when it says that this is illegal or you are illegal. And the most place where this can happen is prison. Imprisonment or restriction over people who seek refuge here in Europe is one very powerful thing to attack and hold the white man accountable. Is one thing that I also that I personally see. The prisons that are being filled in Greece, in Italy, in France, with the refugees. This is the deepest struggle we can already sensitize ourselves, but there's so many levels. I'm just talking about number one, and there's number two and number three and number four. And if our actions and our ally basis does not address these, then there will always be breakage and weaknesses, because the enemy is very strong and very deeply organized already.
1: I think you're right. I also think, because I want to come back to Ali's point, I'm a little bit not totally on Ali's point, because when you say we are all fighting our own fights, good fights, in our own ways, that we should come together. The problem that I see, and I wanted to read it also, because it's an African proverb also. I can also say it without, I just wanted to use the right words, but I can say it without using the words, that he who brings infested fagots, say the man who brings ant-infested fagots, into his herd should not grumble when lizards begin to pay him a visit.
2: Can I see this?
1: Yes. And the same type of statement, which I think is a European proverb, it says, you cannot continue sending your children to Rome for education and you're surprised that they come back as Romans. Yeah, it's the Western way of saying it. The thing is, and maybe I learned that while I'm here, because I was a white person praiser before I came here, I think each time we do our politics and include white people inside, I see them as ant-infested faggots. Then we shouldn't be surprised when we are scattered. So some of the names that you call, some other peoples that are also doing their great work, and I will come now because I wrote Black and Africa. You have black people and Africans also within here. And many black people that are born here would want to do their work with white people. Many Africans would also want to do their work with white people. It's just a few, I would call it so-called woke black and African, as they want to call it, as it makes this difference. That have a very, very strong task, uphill task when they are doing politics. So at times when someone with whom I went to school together and did the same thing, and I, knowing that I went to this school because the white man wanted me to be its instrument, its vessel for destruction. It's vassal for how do you call it, exploitation and whatever thing, and I reject it. The other brother with whom I did the same school is being made director of a cabinet in the ministry or of an art, whatever thing. He is fighting
0: because
1: his own fight.
0: Because the sausage has been created.
1: Yeah, he is fighting his own fight to make us big. I'm fighting, but I know we'll never be together. And because he brought infested ants, these ants are always going to call lizards. Yeah. So for me, I understand what you're saying. I think you're right. For me, the issue to be sincere, also for my part, is that it took me a long time to understand that I call them Africans, although they call themselves black people. That black people that are born here in Europe and black people that are born in Africa, they might not have the same agenda.
2: No, that's of course.
1: But they're fighting the same repression, racism, whatever thing here. And the last thing that I want to say, I actually wanted us to play music before we continue, is that if you look at the whole system, it's not like because they put us in that shit at that time, it was a mistake. No, it wasn't a mistake. We fought well for independence, general independence. We caught them off guard. They didn't give us. We fought for it. Yeah? But in their running away, they derived a mechanism that is still going to keep us under them. They gave us just flat independence. Even the political independence, we don't have. Financial independence, we don't have. Cultural independence, we don't have also. So for me, to address this one also, because we're just talking now like individuals also who have experienced a lot of things in different ways, but we also have different components that no matter what we do, even if we are still strong, it would not work. If, like we talk about Sudan, Chad, Cameroon, and whatever thing, if our embassies, as corrupt as they are now, I don't think Sudanese embassy is better than the Cameroon embassy or the Chad. They are all corrupt embassies. Yeah, they don't represent us. And if they don't represent us, even when we take our streets so there are a lot of different factors that are also intertwined in the whole issue. So no matter whether we are active or, and these embassies are placed by the other colonial countries. Then we talk about decolonization. My last word. I don't think Africans are even capable of decolonizing others if they cannot decolonize themselves.
2: Mm.
1: And we are not decolonized.
3: Wait, I tell you something. You know, this point for the colonizer. We are just accepted colonizers. There is not any colonizing.
1: What do you mean?
3: There is nothing. Today, look, for example, this is like those are three countries, in Burkina Faso, Mali, Niger.
1: Mm.
3: They say we don't want the white people, where we are tired, just go away.
1: Mm.
3: Now it's okay.
1: No, it's not okay. How can you say it's okay?
3: It's okay.
1: No, that's part of the point. And for me, this is one of the issues. When I was doing research, I don't know if I told you, Ryan, that was 2006.
3: They created them by terrorism, Boko Haram, CAC, always like the common Western white, you know, just all these things, they come in, they always they give them depression, something like this.
1: Mm.
3: But the country is working as well, my brother.
1: No, Ali, the problem that I have with such an argument is that it seems so superficial. Yeah? Superficial in the sense that even in Burkina Faso, Traoré said, we don't need religion. Yeah? We need engineers that can fix our roads. We need doctors that can treat our people. We need constructors that can build our houses. Yeah? We need lawyers. We need every other thing. And those who have gone to Saudi Arabia to study Sharia law, we don't need it.
3: You don't need
1: remain in. He said it.
3: Yeah, they don't need it.
1: But these are problems. The thing is that Burkina Faso...
3: I law and Sharia.
1: No, that's what I'm saying. The problem that I think we also have, and that's what I want to talk about, I want to talk about this research issue. There was a report by these big organizations, GIZ, now it's called, before it was called GTZ, in a part where I was doing research. And they made very, very beautiful propaganda about what they've done to these people and whatever. White people carried out by our brothers that are black skin, but with a black mask with white hat. The point that I'm trying to make is when I came back after visiting 20 villages, and I couldn't find one village with all the wonderful things that they said they did to this village. I came back and presented a report to them. My own brother, you know what he told me, who was working with this organization? He said, Mbolo, if you said you were a Christian before, when you go to church, have you ever heard a different sermon? Yeah? It's first reading, second reading, then the gospel, and then they have their own way. I think in Islam, there are also different ways of praying that are... It's always like that. Different. They have a chronology of how they do things.
2: Yeah, the repetition.
1: For the,
0: they also have sermons.
1: Yeah, and for the Roman Catholic Church, we are talking about the year 2026. This 2026, they started from the so-called year Jesus Christ died, right? Or was, when Jesus died, not when he was born. Yeah.
0: Well,
1: yeah. And this guy told me, from then till now, when you go to church, they say the same thing. You have to put it in your head. So we, as GIZ, we just went to these villages. It's not 1, 2, 3 months. You want us to do everything? Definitely they will not tell you that we did everything. We still have to be doing it all the time, just like in the churches. And it's a good example for me, because we have to be indoctrinating ourselves every time.
2: Yes.
1: The white man does it. We go dance, the white man is walking. We sleep, the white man is walking.
2: Wait, but dance can also be
1: walking. Yeah, we do everything, and that's why when we come, we don't have... When in my village, if it's 6 o'clock in the evening, we go to sleep. With lambs, we cannot do anything. In Neukölln, which is a small village also, compared to Germany, there's light all the time. They are walking all the time. Yeah, but you give that possibility for us to have lights in Cameroon, for example, or in Equatorial Guinea, Chad, or whatever thing, one single politician will take and put in their pockets and will cross and go to the white country. And so these are all the things that are there, and we need to identify them also and look for different ways to see how to solve them. Yeah. So if today you tell me, you know, the Chadian ambassador, and he's fine. There was once when we had a Malian ambassador. She was a woman. She refused all deportations from Mali people. We would even talk with her on the phone, and she would tell us, the one time she told us when there was a guy in the deportation prison for almost a year, we were forcing this woman not to give laissez-passer, and she didn't. And then after a year, she told us, look, my brothers, I cannot do more. Because my government is also messing me up.
2: Mm.
1: The German government is messing me up. Yeah, as good as I can be politically.
2: She had no support.
1: Yeah. So these are the things, and we need to converge our solidarity work. It's not everyone doing this. We have to define how we do it all together. And that's why we have the code of conduct and policy paper. The same people that did this thing ran away, because that is the law. Policy paper and code of conduct is our law. And one reason why we will never succeed here is because we are respecting someone else's law and disrespecting our own laws.
2: That's true.
3: Yeah, we don't have law. We don't have law.
1: We have, but we don't respect.
3: Yeah, the thing is that now you say, like, you know, about the dislike, Christianity Muslim. I'm Muslim. I'm study about the Muslim things, you know.
1: Mm.
3: But you know, the people in Africa, or the Muslim people, this book, Quran, what they saying, they're reading, but they don't know what they're saying, the problem, you know. Like, Quran, like today, 1,400 years, 443 years, they're coming. Before the Quran, 600 years, I learned some stuff, you know what I mean? But after I meet with Quran, what they say, if you are Muslim, if you take your responsibility enough, you don't have time, something like a space for to explain somebody. This
1: if you do what?
3: If you are Muslim, just take your responsibility, what they're saying. Just give yourself for the believer, you God, give yourself. You don't have any chance to talk to somebody, you say you are prayer or not prayer, you don't have any right. You don't have any right. You see that? You don't have any right mouth to talk to somebody. You don't have a space. This book had explained a lot of complications. A lot of. If you take yourself responsibly, you say enough.
1: No, but the thing is,
3: I don't care about somebody prayer or not praying. This is like, you know, I choose. This is like between business, me and my God. This I know. Anything what I do, you know. I also like, when I'm young, when I finish my school, like, you know, I have a problem for my parents. I start drinking alcohol. They say, you are kafir, you are drinking alcohol, blah, blah. Everybody they hate me. I say, give me some certain source. They read it in the Quran. They saying alcohol haram, just bring me. Just give me one word. Nobody they have it.
1: Anyway, I understand where you're going. Yeah. I understand that point also. The issue for me to be sincere is... maybe you want to say something also. Like we have crossed
0: I was just reminding us that we're about to go on a break.
1: Yeah, and play music. So while we're thinking of having a pause, I just understood that Kusai, you're making music.
0: Yes, yes, I do make music.
1: And maybe you play us one of your songs. Which one do you like most that we can play for a start?
0: Well, the one that's there's Manifest is the one that is already out.
1: Oh, Manifest.
0: Manifest, yes. Yeah. It's a little bit personal.
1: And it's on YouTube also.
0: It's on YouTube, Spotify, under Kusai Imad. Oh,
1: Kusai what?
0: Imad, that's my last
1: name. Maybe we'll also put it in the program.
2: Lovely.
0: Yeah, yeah. Appreciate it.
1: Yeah. No, we are advertising ourselves also.
0: Yeah.
1: Why not? We just talk much about politics, but relaxation is also political.
0: No, and music is also political.
1: Exactly. Yeah. So we will listen to Kusai's Manifest.
2: Let's go.
1: Yeah, great.
4: See, I have a little bit of thoughts fragmented here and there. And I say, hear me out regardless. Can't get enough of these 06 bitches.

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1: Okay, we just listened to Manifest. So as I said, Kosai is a really good friend and I absolutely love this track. Before we go on with the discussion, actually I do need to mention Ali did excuse himself, so he's no longer here with us presently.
2: When you say something like
1: yeah,
2: that,
1: yeah, it's I didn't mean that. Wait, I meant he's just not present in the studio with us anymore. He had to excuse himself, just that. But we will continue with the discussion. And we will try also to bring our thoughts together to define as well what has been discussed. And also just to narrow things down since we were going a bit all over the place. But before, Kosai, do you have anything to say in regards to the song Manifest? And if you can relate that song to anything we discussed today or anything that we can add to the discussion?
3: No, this hits a very personal nerve. Thank you first of all for showing love for the song.
1: We love it.
3: But yeah, Manifest is it's a little bit personal, but it also connects with my experience here. I wrote it maybe a year ago from now, and it's about allow my style to manifest. It's like a request. It's a very soft and gracious way to say that allow myself to exist in the way that I am, and that my form is complex like this, but it also contains a lot of aggression, as you may heard. And one of the most personal lines that may connect to this is me talking about my parents, my mother and my father. My mother being worried about how we used to move when the revolution was taking over and prevailing over my life and probably every person's life who lived that experience, and how when there was the biggest, we call it the Millions People March, there was the biggest one on the 6th of April. The reason why it was on the 6th of April, which maybe a week after the regime of the Islamic Brotherhood had fallen. 6th of April is synonymous, in 2019 is synonymous with 6th of April in 1985. And 1985 was a different, also very big protest that was done then, and it's 34 years from today.
2: Mm-hmm.
3: And in that protest, my father was there, and I still have his picture of him having his hand up.
2: 1985? No, but it's more than 34 years old.
1: 85 or 95?
2: 95, I would say.
3: 80,
2: because
3: no,
2: it's going 85. To be 40.
3: What's 85 plus 34?
2: 85 would be 41 years, if I'm not mistaken.
1: Oh.
3: It would be 44, maybe not 34.
2: Actually, 85 is... Yeah, 85
3: is... 44 from last year, yes, or 45. But yeah, I just remember putting his picture up before leaving that day, leaving the house, which I didn't come back for a few days to the house. Because people were just outside in the street in the city. And yeah, not saying much about it now, but...
1: Okay, lovely.
3: Kudos to him for putting that spirit. And
1: nice, and you think it manifested also into you.
3: Exactly, exactly. Also I'm saying he's seeing the same thing that he chose to be years later.
1: Very interesting that your dad was also protesting and eventually you...
3: And then eventually he was seeing the same thing.
1: Yeah, because my dad was also politically active, and that's what inspired me to get politically active. So it was cute. Yeah. It's cute how with dad's influence.
3: It's not easy work.
1: It's not.
2: So I think 85 from last year is 40.
3: 40.
2: Yeah, 40. So I was surprised.
3: From last year, yeah. So 34 was 2019.
1: Yeah,
3: probably. When it happened.
1: Okay.
3: Yeah.
2: All right, that's really interesting, and I'm really happy because somehow, I mean, with our discussions, not that I want to make you special in a way, but with our discussions, I think There are a lot of things that you and I understand in a different in the same direction. Mm-hmm. A lot of activist sisters and brothers that I know are not really in this direction of bringing out their politics, but also expressing where they want to go with that politics, yeah, right?
3: I appreciate it.
2: And I have a lot of them also in my family that I would have wished for them to come out with actually political messages in their songs, but they're always coming with yo, yo, nigga, bleh, bleh, or what have you. Yeah, anyway, that's the point. I'm sorry to say that. Now that Ali is gone, because I think somehow we're talking about issues. I made mention before that we talk a lot. We Africans talk a lot, yeah? And we can keep on talking until we get tired or someone stops us. And when we talk, I have most of the time the feeling that we surround or we circle around the problems and it becomes a labyrinth. Mm. And get confused with that problems without looking for where to get out of that problems. Mm. Yeah, and I would really love that we talk much more about problems that we've realized are there and how we can solve them. Because we can say we are working all together and we've not really been able to analyze how good or bad we've been working together. We're just saying we're working together.
1: It's not been effective.
2: Yeah, and I'm saying this also now because in our group, the ABC, the African Black Community, I asked in the group that after 25 years of this Congress that we did, it was done, the first Congress was in 2001, and now we're in 2026. Then I asked, I threw a question in the group and asked if we could try to make a small committee to analyze 25 years, one quarter of a century, what have we done? Mm. Have we gone further or backwards? Two or three people said they are interested, but nobody followed up after that. Yeah, and it's not only about this. If I can put my hand on fire and tell you that there is no African network in Germany that does thorough analysis of their work to see if they improved the African community or it's still the same or it's worse. But I'll tell you it's worse. Yeah? So for me, the question to us all, how can we overcome this?
3: I think the first approach would be that how we can make actions that are counter to actions which are products of decision-making spaces by European policymakers and decision-makers. Because they come with the day, as long as there is no counteraction that is directly effective or directly standing in the way of decisions that are being made, reproducing these patterns of power and reproducing how this power is built, then what efforts are we making outside of that? We will continue to talk with each other, not just the African community, any other community that feels that they are misrepresented and that they are not in that the how power is built is just continues to fail them. If they don't form a counteraction, whether they have tried to be part of decision-making spaces and being represented there, but it is very, very obvious and very evident and apparent that there is no space for them there in the first place. The white, white man, but
2: yeah, the European. If you say the European, then you're also excluding the black people that see themselves as European.
1: That's the thing.
3: Yes, but if they have the right to vote and be represented, then they are part of
2: the system.
3: The system.
2: And
3: how? And if the system fails them, also.
1: Well, that's
2: yeah, but
1: those that, who eventually reach at a position where they have some kind of power, they had to actually
3: bend
1: over big time and obey the what you don't like, the white man and his agenda, and actually agree with his agenda and be part of the system. And then the white man uses this as, oh, look, this is our diversity. Look how we allow.
2: No, but we are still talking about the problem. We know. Yeah. So how do we get out of
1: this? How do we get out of this? That's a good. The thing is, ideally, you want to reach the decision-making position without having to bend over.
2: No.
1: Ideally.
2: You're talking about you or generally our objective?
1: Generally.
2: Because generally for me, I don't want to reach a decision-making position.
1: Okay.
2: I want the masses to decide what we... So for me, even if you give me a decision-making position here, I will not take it.
3: No, by position, we do not mean position that makes you superior.
2: Definitely,
3: makes you represent all the...
2: Yeah, but you will represent a minority inside a majority. You will never still win. So I don't even want this position here.
3: I agree. Yeah.
1: But I also agree with, as you say always, a revolution over here will never be successful.
3: Yes.
1: And big time, I actually started seeing that clearer and clearer with the days. What can we do from here to strengthen the revolution happen from the root or from in the global south, back home, whatever you want to call it? You need to organize, or you need to not organize. Yes, organize for sure is part of it, but
3: what's the word you're looking
1: exactly
3: for?
1: I'm looking for not a certain word. I'm looking for words, a way to actually connect. A way to connect. I don't think we know how to connect with each other. I think we've lost that. And the event with the African proverbs was for me an event to connect. It was the perfect space to genuinely connect and go to, I can't say my ancestors, your ancestors.
2: I think your ancestors were African.
1: Actually, I do believe that.
2: I think
1: well.
2: You're African. Yeah.
1: According to my granddad. According to my granddad, I was Egyptian. Yeah. So.
2: Black Egyptian, not just Egyptian, just Nubian.
1: I'll do a test and see. Anyway, to go back to our ancestors to see what they've, or what can we learn? Because as you said, Africans who came to Germany 30 years ago went through the thing, and Africans who come now are still, or no, you said something that we're doing the same mistake.
2: Mm-hmm.
1: Right. We're doing the same mistake because...
2: Hoping to get a different result.
1: 100%. Because those who are coming right now are not going to the ones who've been here and asking.
2: And when we came before, we didn't go to the other
1: you
2: one.
1: Didn't,
2: yeah.
1: Exactly. So you are just going through the same thing and going through the same mistakes. Yeah. And then 30 years later, new people will come, and those who came today will be like, oh yeah, but they don't know the struggle, blah, blah, blah, blah, blah. But also time is changing. Technology is evolving. A lot of things are happening drastically.
2: Mm.
1: We are not controlling how things are changing these days. Especially,
2: and we are also not adapting drastically.
1: Thank you very much. Things are genuinely evolving. Not only change, but evolving. And to a certain extent, some people see it as very scary, which I completely get, because it is out of our control. And we are still struggling with the basic of the basics. You know? While people are still worried about AI, I'm like, Habibi, I just want to be treated like fairly. Yeah, it's really difficult. It's really difficult to genuinely find one solution. But I would say we don't know how to connect.
3: Yes.
1: I think this is my step one, at least.
2: How can you say in the 21st century
1: we don't know
2: how to connect?
1: Thank you very much.
3: Because of this drastic evolution of things, that connecting becomes hard within the same generation and between generations. But to second your point, like when I was talking about sensitizing and being sensitive to struggles, that was part of like
1: the connection.
3: Posing the approach.

0: You came praising the white man, but today you are someone different.
1: I'm not anti-white. I'm pro-black, pro-African. That's my total vision to see Africa.
0: But you worked to this vision, and there are so many people across this continent, or whether it's in the global south, that walk around carrying the same responsibility because of the effort they had to make with their knowledge and to bring and carry themselves up, because this is just the position that they have been put in when they are all of a sudden existing here when you arrived, or and connecting with those people to make contributions with connecting back home and breaking the structures back home of how the education system is built back home. It's not easy to come from within back home if it's already implemented there. And it's not easy to come from African representative in the cabinet if they already follow the system here. But it can be done by the people who come here and still continue every day to, like you said, indoctrinate themselves to do the work and go against. These are the people. It's very easy to identify each other in this
2: But
0: this,
2: not many
0: space.
2: People do that, because not many people...
0: Yes,
2: also
0: but there
2: have
0: are,
2: the capacity
0: there are,
2: to sacrifice, because to also decolonize, you have to sacrifice.
0: Sacrifice a lot.
2: Things.
0: But there are spaces where not all the people sacrifice, but there are groups. They form themselves, different groups. They try to form themselves. And these groups have in common that they, not all of them sacrifice, but all of them share the struggle.
2: But then you have a lot of these groups. And this is my personal criticism.
0: But there's a lot of people, too, that carry the...
2: 100%, but then you have a lot of these groups, and then they separate and they separate and they separate and they separate. And this is what I mean by we don't know how to connect, because we find the tiniest detail that makes us different, and suddenly you create your own thing and your own thing. This is why I, for example, criticize the feminist movement. I'm so sorry, when you have different types of one, because we learn gender studies in university, there were many types of feminists. Oh no, but these, they disagree on this one tiny detail, and suddenly they created their own thing. I'm like, I'm so sorry, but like this, you will never strive. We will never reach equity or gender equality, whatever they are trying to strive at this point. And this is why I don't identify with them, because once there is so many divisions over the slightest, or at least in my opinion, the slightest detail, for them it's like a big deal, but me personally, this is also coming from a biased opinion, something it doesn't make a difference, or it shouldn't play such a significant role. Suddenly, no, they have their own thing, they have their own agenda, they have their own agenda, and this is it disturbs our movement. It's putting us going, like pulling us back. We're trying to move forward. Sometimes we are delusional and we think we are actually moving forward, but we're not. I'm so sorry. And because of all of these separations. But also, sorry to Haida.
0: No.
2: You said something that we have to constantly work. We have to put in the work. That's 100%. And we have to decolonize from back home, from within the system. Oh my God, I wanted to say something. Never mind, continue.
0: No, I was just saying, but we have to accept that it's a part of life, that these groups, like the splitting groups, don't mean the splitting group does not mean the splitting of the movement. It means the movement is the fragmentation doesn't always mean that the movement is being divided. It can mean also that, because the dynamic is a part of life, that people spread their way. These groups that form, they don't all stand the test of time. The group that would stand the test of time is the group that continues to do their work.
2: 100%.
0: And the groups that do not continue to do their work will by default die.
2: This is the thing, but
0: is your individual responsibility within that group to continue to make the work, to decolonize, to continue to learn.
2: 100%.
0: And you're not carrying all your baggage being very rightful.
2: Yeah.
0: Even when you evolve and shed skin, you shed skin out of something that is poisonous, right? Or how do you say?
2: No, I got you.
0: But yes, you. It's
1: The thing is, if I have to, I mean, I
2: yes, let's narrow it down.

0: I see all what you're saying, and I think it's also right in one way or the other. For me, there's no right and wrong, as long as whatever method we use becomes effective. I want to ask both of you, from all what you've been saying, which method has become effective? Because all what you're saying is what we've been doing also in one way or the other, but it's never been successful. Or we are still in the shit.
1: What do you probe the failure with, or what was the indicators of failure for you?
0: No, but I just want first. Maybe there is no failure. I just want to ask if with your points of argument you have successes, so we can copy from. Because I don't see. We've been saying you say this and that. I can even say my own thing that I think about. It's still not going to be right because I don't have an example to tell you that. These people did this and they were successful.
1: Because what stands the test
2: what
1: of time is
2: successful
1: is the,
2: then?
1: Is the, what stands the test of time is the belief. It's a belief. It's not just you.
0: I think belief has to do not even with constancy, because belief is dynamic also. I believe something today, I can believe something else tomorrow, depending on how you convince me. Yeah. So if it would have been static, then I would have said it stands the test of time, because time is continuous, and then if it also continues, then this. But for me, the issue is that I said something last time on Friday, and she said I shouldn't put it that way because it might be negative or whatever thing. And I told her, you can use a fact to silence 50 scholars, but you cannot use 50 facts to silence a fool. Yeah, yes. Because whatever thing you say. And for me, this is what we are doing. We are doing everything. We are the fool, and we are taking all other facts and showing us this is not right, this is not right. We're saying, no, it's right. The issue for me is the connection, which I don't see about her, and also your argument. It's also my way of seeing things. It's not that you're I'm against it. We have all the technological mechanisms now that we have. To get informed about a lot of other things, a lot of our things also. So I don't see that we don't know how to connect. I think what she said also, and you said it too in the beginning, if you're much more concerned about Sudan, and I am concerned about Africa, and each time we come, you talk about Sudan, and I talk about African countries, at one point, I would think maybe you see only Sudan and not Africa. So I didn't say, for example, that I see color and I see black and white because I like to see it. I say because experience has shown me that white is the color that gives me pain. Black is the color that gives me pain because white has made it to give me pain. I want to connect more with the black than with the white. But the black person, he or she has their own pain. I have my own pain. Instead of trying to identify how the pain are, we're trying to compete who solves the pain first. Yeah?
1: Okay, who feels more pain.
0: Yeah. And for me, I think we should try it. None of us have tried it. Or the few that have tried have been in a problem, like where we are now. We don't have money to pay this because we are not getting money from the state, like many other black organizations. We sell cats, we sell other things, but we produced these cats 2 years ago. The black organizations that are calling on this cat is one of the successful pieces of decolonization in the last 30 years of Germany. But very few networks that get millions of euros even have one in their office. Yeah? So while I think this might be the way to be decolonized, independent, self-sustaining. So someone else, and this is what I meant with the infested and infested things, because money helps to influence you. Yeah, we've been talking the last 30 years about a fund for all Africans. Before, I had a problem with us getting money from the state. Others came with the arguments, no, it's our money, they stole it from us and whatever thing. Then I said, okay, in order for me not to have those problems, we should make a solidarity fund for the whole community. Go get your money from them. Just put a small amount. If you're afraid of the politics that the whole community does, We are talking now as a community, not as one network, not as one organization. So we put that money, we talk as ABC, there is no peace, there is no this, there is no that. The state will not recognize one particular person and say, we cut you from giving money because you are doing this. That idea was never accepted because people felt threatened. So when I said we should take some of their money and make a center for ourselves, but for the first year, because of the experience that we've had, that people will come to, and that's what I mean, I meant and I still mean when I say we don't follow our own rules. We can make an agreement, and tomorrow if you're not fine with it, you just leave without any consequences. Nobody will do you anything. And it's also part of the failure. So when I brought this idea that in order, because some another brother said, yeah, that's what we did some years ago in the Nigeria house, and we owed rent like 1 year, 2 years, because people refused to pay and they just left. So we decided, okay, in order to make this possible, and I'm just trying to talk about one of the solutions which we didn't accept, we didn't want to accept it. In order to make it possible, we should make a committed contract of all those who are going to be taking part in this place, that for 1 year, nobody goes out. And then some start saying, but if they cut our funding, how are we going to pay? So you already see the power that the other person has. So my solution, I think, and I learned it 2007. Where did I learn it? In Cameroon. Who taught me? The German ambassador. I was with 18 students that I took to Cameroon. And we visited the German embassy in Yaoundé. And then he thought I was German also, or maybe he didn't think, I don't know, but he was talking about his work and what they do. And I asked him a question about corruption in Cameroon, and he said, I have 2 years to go to retirement. Ask me after that. But he was also telling the German students about a people in Cameroon who are uncontrollable, the Bamilikis.
1: Uncontrollable in what terms?
0: It's that you cannot control them with politics. They are also one of the richest groups in Cameroon. And I don't want to go a little bit, I won't even say I'm racist, but it's what, I don't want to say it because saying it is reproducing it anyway. But these are people that know business to, and what the German government and European governments do, they give grants and funds and whatever thing to all. These groups, they never take. But they are so interconnected within themselves that if you want money for lending, you will find another Bamiliki person. Just like the Jews do, let's put it this way. And they are so well organized that they do whatever thing they want to do. And it's so simple, but again, so difficult. Just imagine a network of black people where we receive younger ones and give them, show them first African or black lawyers. Not everybody must be in politics. Just dancing brings us together to talk about political, our bodies. Even the church. Introduce them. These are political churches that don't only preach blah, blah. They bring a little bit inside.
2: 100%.
0: One thing that pained me so much, that was the Ukrainian, the invasion of Ukraine by Russia. I would call it invasion because it's another person's, but I don't see what happened there as it's world politics is their thing. Russia has its reasons, and I also see those reasons, to be sincere. I see Russians' reasons, but still they invaded Ukraine. But what happened then? All countries were sending their ambassadors and embassies to take people
1: from Ukraine.
0: Africans could not.
1: true.
0: Yeah? Could not. And even when we could, we're doing it to get funds from the state. We're not doing it because our people needed it. And why I'm saying it is because we need to live from the point of doing something to impress and go to doing something because of the need of our people.
2: Mm-hmm. That works.
0: So it's not going to be a competition. If my people need lawyer, I present them with lawyer. If I see another group that can present with something else, I put. But we do everything. We do lawyer, we do counsel, we do berating, we do all things. But the problem is that we've not learned from that, and I will end there. There is a bigger war coming.
1: Mm.
0: It is going to be destructive for Europe. Mark my words. Don't quote me, but you will quote me later. It's going to be destructive. And these white people will enter planes and go to Africa, and leave us here to be destroyed, to fight for them, because we are still not prepared.
1: Mm.
0: This is the fear I have. Mm. This is the minimum that I want that we should be prepared for. They will take their planes because they have our land. They have already created their areas.
1: It's visa free.
0: Yeah. They will create more, just like Donald Trump is talking about Greenland, and they're laughing and saying, when it comes, those with power will seize our property because we are not organized. And this is the fear. We see the mistakes all the time, but we're still continuing to see it. And for me, this is what I'm saying. We should leave these other things because we've tried and it didn't work.
2: But the thing is, all those who want to have a solution and who want to organize,
0: mm-hmm.
2: left. At least I could say for Lebanon. Although, like, more than half of the young people, or at least my generation,
0: mm-hmm.
2: they all left Lebanon in the last, let's say, last 10 years. All of the young generation.
0: Why?
2: Left. Because
1: they see no hope.
2: They see no hope, and even our parents see no hope.
0: That's a problem. You know why? Because there's a saying that says,
2: this corruption.
0: Hard times produce hard people. Hard people produce soft people. And soft people destroy.
2: It's corrupt. It's puppets. We are puppets.
0: The highest corrupted people in the world are white people. And not us. When we're talking about corruption here, we're talking about 500 euros, police, or whatever thing.
2: But we've become very corrupt.
0: No, you know what happens about corruption, and that I'm happy that I'm talking about I talk about the dead horse theory.
2: Yes.
0: The Berlin Brandenburg.
2: Yes.
0: Airport.
2: Yes.
0: You know how long it took to build it?
2: I heard it was a long time.
0: It's.
2: It got built when I got here.
0: It is it the corruptest
2: time.
0: Of whatever. But they still build it, and it's not the best. It's the dying horse. It will still die. The issue that I'm trying to say about all this, is that if we talk about any trait of character, every human being is capable of it.
2: Yes.
0: Every human being is capable. The thing is the control. And that's why I think we here will never succeed, because we are living in a freestyle. Our countries... It's problematic also because the white man has the power over us.
2: Still.
0: Yeah. So it's not only about...
2: But also within the society. I'm so
0: That
2: sorry.
0: Is true. No, that's true. And you're even being more negative than me. Although.
2: Not negative. Exactly.
0: You said they lost hope. But the moment we start losing hope, we've given up.
2: I go back home and I still see littering and whatnot.
0: That is true.
2: This is, how do we expect to grow? How do we expect to move on?
0: That's why we need not only to sensitize, we need to act.
2: We need to act.
0: Yeah.
2: But you need because there are many people that are not doing anything and are actually just not comfortable, but they've accepted their fate. This is the thing.
0: That is true. And that's why I always say also that there is no need to try to free a slave who has become comfortable in his slavery.
2: That's exactly it. And all those who were not comfortable left. Because they could as well. Because they could.
0: No, no. The thing is, I think the other way around, if you ask me. I think all those who stayed are the ones that are not comfortable. And the ones that are comfortable, you see,
2: there's a yes or no.
0: We talk, yes, you see, before thousands could leave Morocco to come to Ceuta, They left their countries to come to Morocco. And very few poor people

0: gather money to pay for all that transport. The poorest of our people are in the continent. Those who are out are the rich ones. I'm sorry to say
1: it. No. Yes.
0: Yeah.
1: Yes.
0: The ones that they can afford it, and they are privileged. They have alternatives.
1: 100%.
0: Yeah.
1: 100%. No, I agree with that. Mm. But at the same time, those who stayed kind of accepted their fate and are not doing anything to change their ways.
2: That's why I mentioned refugees. Mm.
0: The thing is, there is a point in both aspects, but where I really don't want to see it like that.
1: It's a different discussion.
0: We're trying to look for solutions in a way.
1: Yeah.
0: Yeah? And for me, the thing with the solution is that definitely I have this argument also.
1: Because you still have like very shitty mentality.
0: No, it's the thing is, it's not. We say shitty because we are here.
1: No. It's not because of
0: To be sincere,
1: I
0: say shitty because I am here. I came here and discovered a lot of different things.
1: There's that. That also plays a role.
0: And that's why I think we should all come here to discover in order to go back and understand. The problem that I have with this discovering and understanding is that we become what Frantz Fanon said, actually, yeah? He says we become the worst imitators of our colonizers.
1: Yeah? I know.
0: Instead of doing the good things that we've seen from our colonizers, we decide to do the bad things.
1: 100%. Yeah? I'm with you on that.
0: So, and for me, to come back to ourselves here, I would really like us to see self-organization, self-dependency as a main edge. We should. It's never. We never tried it in a way. We're trying it now with this office and some other small places within The Voice. And this is why I like The Voice, for example. Yeah, within The Voice, the last 33 years, or let me put it, the last 20. That was 2000. From 2000 to 2026. The last 26 years, we've not gotten a cent from the state. But we've gotten contributions from different people, and I used my own money within The Voice, within Peace, for example. People might think it's a big network, but it's the money from us that we put inside there. We don't get it from any site, or else it would have been influenced by a lot. And that's why a lot of people run away. A lot of Africans don't want, or a lot of refugees don't want The Voice anymore. A lot of Africans don't want ABC, I would put, because they say Peace is inside. I'm sorry that I have to say it like this now. It's because they are so comfortable to want to go beg, get, and do something else. We are not comfortable with that. For me, this is for me at least one of the messages that I think we should bring also. No financial support from the state.
1: That's one of the solutions.
0: Yes, I think
1: so. Okay, Nia, to have no dependency.
0: Yeah.
1: 100%.
0: But I don't think...
1: But you also need some kind of support from your community. Your state should be supporting you. But the thing is, when your state is corrupt, when you cannot lean on your state...
0: No, but why do we always use this word corrupt? It's not about...
1: Lean on your own people...
0: Exactly.
1: When you cannot lean on your own people, then this is why we're all exhausted. This is why we're not able to connect or to fight or what to organize, because we are exhausted.
0: No, but the moment you say we are not, it's like everyone is not. Some are. We are discussing different solutions here, so we are not exhausted. We are tired. Definitely, we are not giving up.
1: Yes.
0: Yeah, we are not giving up. We have to
1: but
0: make
1: we
0: this.
1: Are
0: we have. You see, Ray.
1: And I feel like it plays a. Plays
0: we have
1: a
0: role. To make this difference between some of us who come here and just bullshit all about us. And don't even want to go back. I have siblings like that also in America. When I tell them I'm going to come on, they say, what are you going to do there? You're going to be killed by thieves. They were born there in the same house with me. Yeah. So we have to make the difference between these people who see everything about us as bad and those who you are going to Lebanon perhaps three times or four times a year.
1: No, just once.
0: Since even if it's just once a year.
1: once a year.
0: Yeah, there are some people that have sworn never to go back to where they came from because they say they have had enough. This we should make difference with these people.
1: I know.
0: Yeah, and Marcus Garvey said he doesn't want to take every black man back to Africa because some black people are not good enough for Africa. Yeah. And it is true. We are saying we not all black people are fighting for African liberation. That's so we have to sift the sun.
1: You have from, to see who has this. Because as you said, you have, for example, your agenda to have liberation in Africa. Mm. Some people have their agenda to have their liberation here. That and is, they don't care.
0: So we should
2: should differentiate.
0: Yeah, we should differentiate.
2: Yeah, and even, within, even if they're German, there's also that distinction.
0: Yeah.
2: Within German black people that are feeding into the system and that are going against us.
0: And but there's one also another thing, irrespective, because I think we're also out of time.
1: Yeah.
0: One thing that I think we should take with us, and I've been saying it the last 5 years now, which for me it's a pain to say it. We have European, we say we want to learn about democracy, not about democracy and whatever thing. We have dictatorships in our countries, so it's not democracy. We cannot say we have exercised democracies. Yeah? We need dictatorships, certain dictatorships, not the white dictatorship.
1: Yeah.
0: The point that I want to make actually with that is that when we talk about, at least for me, when I talk about racism,
1: yes.
0: Before I was thinking, racism has to do only with Nazis. Yeah? But now I've concluded that the system is racist. And anyone that serves that system is racist. Yeah? But again, we still have some of our brothers and sisters that have taken their politics. So they are in SPD, Green, and whatever thing. Yeah? And this is also what I mean by differentiating, because they are serving the master directly, and they will be one of those who will kill us. Yeah? Because of the master. But this is not even that bad. The bad thing about it is that even with all that we have learned within the society, we are also not internalizing it. There, in the German parliament, there is the extreme right and there is the extreme left.
1: Yes.
0: And there is the middle. Yeah. They all work together with an objective.
1: 100%.
0: To make Germany the place that they want.
2: From AfD to Die Linke.
0: Yeah. From AfD to... And they sit in the same room. But we cannot do that. If you say, I'm a sexist, and you can convince three of your women friends, I will be isolated. If I say... I don't want... Because if I say even a little thing, it might be multiplicated. But the point is that if two of us gang against one person, the third person doesn't see logic. You just have to influence with your own ways. And this is the thing. And then you buy the side of one person. But within their democracies, they at times see their logic. Not our logic. They see their logic. Why can't we learn that? Why do we always have to separate because of one or two differences? Why can't? And this is the point when you say some people left. We are all getting, you're very young, still younger. When I came here, I thought I was young. But I see myself getting old, I'm getting frustrated, and I'm struggling to put into my children what I think they should also partly take as experience. But the issue is that I know I'm fighting a lost war. I'm growing them up in this society. And the environment plays a very big role in your upbringing.
1: It does.
0: Yeah?
1: It does.
0: And that's why...
2: I mean, it makes you make more and more work, but the bigger work is not done by you, the one person. It's done by the environment.
0: Yeah. So, and for me, I just wish that we can have different ways of... we've not even experimented different methods.
1: Maybe this we can explore next time. Something that I personally have been exploring, because I was way more politically active on the streets a few years ago, but right now I've put my politics into my art, and I feel like art is a big platform and art is political. And now the only thing, it doesn't get much attention because in this society, in this system, they devalue art. They devalue what is not articulated, what is not written, what is not academic, what is not bureaucratic. But I actually argue that in my thesis, and maybe it could, this could be a topic for next time, because Kusai also puts his politics into his art.
2: Yeah, I have also converted less funestry to more, because I feel it's more stream. And yeah, be interested to have this conversation, this is, because...
1: like this is one way.
2: We're at a table now discussing African politics, but Rayan is here with us because she's done a lot of work. Of course, all the but the work she's done, a lot of it is in the dance and the art, and it's also important to see that perspective from someone from the outside, putting it into the dance.
0: I would make a special. I think we should make a special program for that. The issue is that next program was already booked, and I wish that we all should be here also, because then we'll get very, very practical experience.
1: Lovely.
0: With the discussion also, okay, that will go, and thank you guys for
1: being,
0: I don't still think we got a solution, but at least we touched into certain and thanks also the audience for the wonderful patience. I hope it was interesting. This was part 3 of Connecting the Dots. I hope we're going to have part 4 also to bring the dancing part inside. Yeah. And so we are going to end by singing our national anthem. I mean, the studio national anthem, Kosi Sikelele Africa, God Bless Africa. Thank you very much, Ryan. Thanks, Kuse.
1: Thank you.
0: And hope to see you again
2: next
0: time. I think we've had a team now for Reboot FM.
1: Lovely.
0: Yeah. Good.
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1: Reveal yourself, Almighty.
2: Reveal yourself.
0: Reveal yourself.
2: Reveal yourself.
0: Reveal yourself.
2: Reveal yourself.
0: Reveal from heaven.
2: Reveal yourself.

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yes, you know the moon is rising. 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I ain't gonna never, baby, fool with you no more. Yes, you know, I done made it up in my mind. Little girl, I just got to let you.

Salmonella Dub from New Zealand, directly from the Echo Beach. This is Echo Beach stuff. Come on, out there in Volksempfängern, let's dub the night with some sweet blood and fire. Yeah, go on. Let's be the riders on the storm. Come on.

Salmonella Dub, White Eliza im Dread Zone Remix, erschienen auf Echo Beats. Ah, welcome to the Echo Beats. Come on, let's dub the night. Let's dub it. Come on, let's take the horses off the

The Kismet Club im Grenzpunkt Null. 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

0: 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Tonight on Foreign Sound Exchange, we're heading to sunny California and welcoming John Glass from San Francisco. John's journey with house music began in Portland, Maine, before taking him through Rochester, New York, Houston, and ultimately landing him in the Bay Area. Along the way, he developed a signature sound that blends deep, funk, jazz, and jack in house into one irresistible groove. Since rediscovering his passion for DJing in 2021, John has become a familiar face across San Francisco's clubs and dance floors. John Glass also works closely with Molten Music, a label that's been at the heart of San Francisco's house music scene for decades. And this year, he reached another milestone with the release of his debut house production, Youngblood. What I appreciate most about John, though, goes beyond the music. He's one of those genuinely kind people who believes in helping others, bringing people together, and building a stronger community through music. Tonight's guest mix captures everything John loves about San Francisco's house scene: warm grooves, soulful rhythms, and music that brings people together on the dance floor. Also, meine Damen und Herren, bitte begrüßen mir John Glass.
1: Hey everyone, I'm John Glass, a San Francisco-based house and deep house DJ and producer. Really excited right now because my first single, Youngblood, just came out on Molten Music. We're currently charting on TrackSource, but you can find that anywhere you download or purchase music. I'm also very excited to be a part of Molten Music. Currently I'm helping out with events and a few other things, but it's amazing to be included in such a historic label in San Francisco and a part of what made the West Coast house sound such a big deal. Also really excited because my first ever EP, Reactor EP, is coming out on Dustpan Recordings here this month, so keep an eye out for that one as well. I really enjoyed putting the mix together that you're listening to right now. This is a bunch of records that I've really been feeling lately, some new, some old, some very old, some that were given to me by my mentor. Playing vinyl again has been a big challenge after taking a bunch of years off, but it's really been bringing me back to the roots of why it's important and what it teaches you about thinking ahead and making intentional choices, and also just really having to dial in your skills. There's no looping, there's nothing else. You just got to make it work, you got to fix stuff, and you really got to feel what you're playing. And that has been a gift, honestly, to be able to get to do this again. But yeah, thanks for having me. It was great to be able to represent the great city of San Francisco and the whole West Coast house scene all the way up in Berlin. So yeah, shouts to all the homies out here and over there.

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If